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If you've got a business, a black-owned, woman-owned, minority-owned, selling a product, a service, or side hustle, shout it out. Let everybody know about you. 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

0: name is Scott. I'm calling from Henderson, North Carolina. I'm a truck driver from Florida. Y'all keep me in your prayers, and I've been enjoying your show.
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0: 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Where you calling from?
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0: Yes. Y'all, listen, make sure you follow our family that listens to The Nightly Spirit. We got something in common. We're on The Nightly Spirit. You know, we listen to each other. And write it down. Write it down. Holla at them when you get to your city. You just never know who's listening. I'm going to take a couple more calls. 1-877-345-7747. 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

family, if you have a dream or a vision or a business idea inside of you, I just want to encourage you, don't sit on it. 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Every major brand, every empire, every successful entrepreneur that you see today started with an idea just like you. But here is the key. Faith without works is dead. Now that means you're going to have to step out. You got to believe in yourself. You got to put in the work. You've got to work like it depends on you. Pray like it depends on God. And you might be small now, taking small steps, but that leads to big wins. 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You are your biggest billboard. So whether you're just starting or already in the game, I just want to say keep going tonight. Keep building, keep believing, and keep trusting that the work you're doing is going to pay off. Most importantly, don't be afraid to put yourself out there, okay? Because somebody out here needs what you have. Be encouraged, family, on the Nightly Spirit. Hey.

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0: spirit. I have my brother here, the one with the best teeth. He and CC Wine and these teeth, Lord. It's Jonathan Nelson. Hi, Jonathan.
1: Darlene.
0: It's so good to have you tonight on the Nightly Spirit Family. He's got brand new music, and we're going to talk to him. We're going to catch up with him. I got some questions. We're going to ask. Coming up on the Nightly Spirit.
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Worship at our ship church featuring Jonathan McReynolds, Jacqueline Carr, and Pastor Mike Jr. Renew your vows at sea with Erica and Warren Campbell. Enjoy Southern Soul with King George, 803 Fresh, and Fat Daddy. And party with DJ King Capri. The sail away party. This is not your typical cruise. No buffets.

0: guest tonight, Lee Spirit, it's your girl, Darlene. I got my brother, Jonathan. Jonathan Nelson. Listen, I just want to first acknowledge that, you know, we have been praying for you and your family. And
1: thank
0: lifting you.
1: You
0: up and covering you throughout this season. Because we family with y'all. You know what I'm saying? We are family with you. And we thank God for you because you keep on going. And I listened to this new song. I ain't going to get into the new song yet. Let's just talk about a few things. Let's talk
1: about okay.
0: First of all, you're the senior director at what I say is one of the greatest churches of our time.
1: Thank you.
0: You understand? Out here at New Birth, because that's my home.
1: Yes, and, it is.
0: Yes, it is. But how's everything going at New Birth? Y'all know y'all always in the news because of my brother.
1: Absolutely. So sometimes we're in the news for good and bad. I mean, it is what it is, right?
0: But God works all of it out for his good.
1: It does, yes. But what I love about New Birth is that we are community oriented. I love Pastor Brian. That's my guy. It's my brother and my pastor. I love Dr. Carey. I love their marriage. I love how they look in social media and their camaraderie, their togetherness, their union. It's a beautiful thing for us. But what I love most about it is that we are able to really infect and affect our community. Community outreach, giving to the poor, feeding people, going to homeless shelters, going to gas stations, and different things that we just do, things that we do to really impact the community. I love my church.
0: I know you do. And let me tell you something. New Birth is foundationally a kingdom church.
1: For sure.
0: Because, you know, back when I used to go there, that's the foundation of who I have become was right there at New Birth Missionary Baptist Church. So we have never been a church that is appeasing to the churches.
1: Right.
0: And to church people. It has always been about community. It's always been about the kingdom of God.
1: Yeah.
0: And wherever the Lord leads is where he is king. So
1: yes.
0: I thank God for you being there, for my sister Tiffany Boone.
1: Yeah.
0: For my brother, Pastor Jamal Bryan, and my sister, Miss Carrie, baby, with her bad self.
1: Very much so.
0: I just think that they are just such an incredible couple, and you all got the perfect marriage there with everybody. So I just wanted to just acknowledge that I love you guys. I love this. But what I also love, Jonathan, is that you're continuing to do your music.
1: Yes.
0: And putting out new stuff.
1: Continuing to do it.
0: Yeah. You ain't just worship pastor. You're working.
1: Well, you know, the Bible says as long as the earth shall remain, there shall be seed time and harvest. And I'm using that as an analogy because as long as there's a creative juice flowing in me, as long as it's creative blood, I will always, as long as God speaks, as long as he has a download, I will always do what he's saying to do. And I'm really speaking creatively as it relates to music. So there's been ebbs and flows and seasons of like sometimes you can't hear music. Sometimes you hear it. And when you hear it and you're, it's not a faucet. If you're in a flow, it's like you got to go with the flow. And I've been kind of like where I am again. I feel like this is probably going to be a little strange to say, but I feel like being an artist again. I feel like that's my climate right now. Does that make sense?
0: Yes, it makes total sense.
1: Yeah.
0: Yes. And actually you're ministering to somebody that couldn't find the words to articulate that.
1: Yeah.
0: You know?
1: Yeah.
0: Because really, listen, one of the things that at the end of every day, regardless of who we are and where you see us, when God speaks and when God gives us a download and he tells us here, do this, that's who we're obedient to.
1: That's
0: where we answer to. So I'm just happy to see it. I'm glad. And this new song, you know, when I think, I'm going to tell y'all, that messes me up every time. And I'm going to play the song.
1: Okay.
0: I'm going to tell y'all why it messes me up every time. Anytime I'm around individuals that are telling you to stop and look back.
1: And think about it.
0: Think about
1: how
0: good God has been. Man, listen. Yeah. This new song from Jonathan Nelson, everybody, it's 15 minutes away. It's called When I Think, I Think. Coming up on the Nightly Spirit.
2: 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Darlene, it's your darling, darling, darling, darling. Darlene McCoy on the Nightly Spirit.
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0: I think. Listen, Jonathan, I have been on this tip. This song, right, like it really ministers to where I've been, because sometimes hindsight is 20/20.
1: Yeah.
0: As we're going through, we understand, we'll understand things better by and by. People have been going through a hard time right now.
1: Yeah.
0: And it's hard to be grateful when you're needing things and you're needing God to do things. But when you stop, like you just said, this is so prophetic. When I think, I think.
1: I think. So, you were talking about, you know, hindsight is always 20/20 and being grateful. The Bible says, in everything, give thanks, for it's the will of God in Christ Jesus concerning you, the individual, right? So, I know, see, you grew up in a Pentecostal church like me. So that song, it started really from, my daddy is a preacher. Mm-hmm. And it really started from him saying, when I think of the goodness of Jesus and all he's done for me, you know, that kind of thing, right? He said, when I think about it, I praise about it. So yes, I've always kind of like logged that little bit of that tagline mm-hmm. in my head. Mm-hmm. And he has also said, son, when you write songs, you got to make sure that you are theologically sound. Okay, yes, sir, that. So, yes. You know, Luke 17, it reminds us that Jesus healed 10 lepers. And I say it in the song. And Jesus said, where are the nine? Because only one came back to say thank you. The song is a reminder to have perpetual thanks. It's a song. It doesn't matter what season you're in, up, down, or it could be flourishing, but wherever, whatever state you're in, Paul said, whatever state I'm in, I'll be content. So whatever state I'm in, I should always have a thank you. This song is saying, I'm not one of the nine. I'm going to, every time I have a memory and anytime I start thinking about how good God has been, I'll always alert everybody by saying, Lord, I'm grateful and I'm thankful. It's a fun song, but that's really what the song is about.
0: But that's what it's about. That's what it's about. Actually, you know, it's helping us to remember to be grateful in all things. It's helping us to remember to give thanks to God for all things. And, you know, I love it. I'm grateful for it. And to talk to us, is this like attached to a whole album? What's going on? Talk to
1: it
0: us.
1: It is. It's attached to a full body of work. I'm calling it an EP because it's not like 20 songs, you know, it's like 10 songs, but, there'll be more songs coming shortly. This song is currently available on all social digital outlets. It's also available on YouTube right now. The full song is available. People are singing it. People are doing it. So it's going very well.
0: I love it. I love to hear it. And I'm glad to hear it. Well, Jonathan, thank you so much. I'm going to see you soon. I'm going to see you soon.
1: Absolutely.
0: All right.
1: Let's do what we need to do.
0: That's right. You need to come up here in the studio and so we can cut up.
1: I'll be there. Thank you, darling. I appreciate you.
0: I love you, brother. Jonathan Nelson, everybody. And coming up, Sybil Wilkes joining us with another news update on the Nightly Sphere. Hey.

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0: Here's Sybil Wilkes.
1: It's Sybil Wilkes with What We Need to Know. That tragic loss in Mississippi, where the family of the black college football player Nolan Wells demands answers after his body was recovered following a holiday boating trip with friends. The former college football player disappeared during a 4th of July holiday boating trip, triggering a massive multi-agency rescue effort. Now, the noted civil rights attorney Ben Crump has joined the family as they demand an investigation into his tragic death. Globally, military hostilities flare as President Trump declared the ceasefire over, launching a second round of retaliatory strikes against Iran for attacking commercial vessels in the Strait of Hormuz. In the courts, the legal team for the black Texas inmate Carmelo Anthony demands a new trial, calling for immediate removal of the presiding judge over prejudicial public comments. And finally, that blockbuster NBA trade remains frozen as league officials audit a $28 million endorsement deal surrounding superstar Kawhi Leonard's proposed transition to the Toronto Raptors. I'm Sybil Wilkes. Be informed. Be empowered.
0: Thank you, Sybil. DJ Mr. Watkins coming up with the Friday Night Spinspiration in about 5 minutes. Y'all know he gonna jam tonight, right? He is. He got it. Coming up on The Nightly Spirit.
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0: 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Enjoy Southern Soul with King George, 803 Fresh, and Fat Daddy. 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

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I want to play this song from Rudy Currents. Here is As Long As God Don't Cancel Me.

0: recurrence with As Long As God Don't Cancel Me. Amen, amen. Well, listen, I want to give you this word tonight. Out of 1 Samuel 16, 12 and 13. Then the Lord said, rise and anoint him. This is the one. So Samuel took the horn of oil and anointed him in the presence of his brothers. And from that day on, the Spirit of the Lord came powerfully upon David. Now listen, David wasn't the strongest, and he wasn't the most qualified, and he wasn't even considered by his own father. But when God calls you, nobody can cancel you. Now, maybe you feel overlooked or unqualified or like you don't fit the mold. But let tonight be the night you choose to step into what God says you are. You weren't chosen by accident. You weren't anointed by mistake. I want you to know that God saw something in you that others can't see. Potential and faithfulness, integrity, and a heart that chases after him. And you may not have had the experience or the background or even the connections, but what you do have is an anointing on your life. And when God has his hand on your life, he's going to open doors that no man can close. He's going to position you in places where you won't even have the resume. And he's going to elevate you right in front of the people who doubted you. And it's time for you. Yes, you. I'm talking to you. It's time for you to rise up and stop shrinking back. Stop playing small. You got too big of a God. And walk like you are chosen, because you are. All right, I'm going to pray for you and me and all of us in 15 minutes. It's your girl, Darlene, on the Nightly.
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1: Father, tonight I want to say thank you. Thank you, God, that you have chosen us. You've anointed us and you have called us for such a time as this. God, we may not have all the qualifications. Lord, we may not be able to do it like everyone is used to, but we have your hand on our lives. And tonight, Father, we silence the doubts, we silence the enemy, we ignore the naysayers, and we step fully into the purpose in which you have called us to. I trust, Father, that you will position us and open doors for us and equip us for everything you called us to do. In the name of Jesus, we pray. Amen, amen, and amen. I know you're chosen, family. I know you're chosen. Yes, you are. And I'm going to see you next week. Until then, I want you to stay safe, stay blessed, and stay woke. Good night.

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11: Hello, I'm Isaiah Abraham. I'm the owner of Isaiah 58 Skate House, located at 3132 Branch Avenue in Temple Hills, Maryland. Well, I made the decision to get started in this business ever since I was a teenager. I love skating. I got my first job as a skate guard at the skating rink, at which time it became a part of me. I continued to skate for years and years and years, never knowing one day that I may be the owner of the skating rink. One morning, I was watching the news and I saw a familiar face, and he said he was part owner. So I reached out and I called him, and I had an opportunity become part owner, not knowing that eventually I will become the owner of the skating rink where I grew up.
10: This is Boss Talk, inspiration from CEOs right here in the DMV.
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5: Recently, I heard a sermon about the need to excavate before you're able to elevate. The sermon encouraged us to dig deep, to remove bad habits, counterproductive decisions, destructive desires, and even a few dead memories, which will frequently haunt our decision-making powers. We were reminded that sustained elevation is dependent upon an unshakable foundation. If we are unsure about our elevation, more likely than not, it's because we are building upon an unstable foundation. And instead of shoring up our foundation through excavation, we just continue to build on insecure ground. So I want to leave you with this one thought today. It is not possible to elevate to your highest potential until you have first excavated an unreliable foundation.
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0: waters, out of the valley, out of the storm, out of the grave. You won't repeat a battle, you won't repeat a battle, but he already, already won. Go, go, go, go to sleep. He already broke through. He did it, did it. A breakthrough. I said he did it, did it.
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myself, from my overthinking. If you're listening out there, just repeat after me if you're struggling with your past and say,

face, turn from their wicked ways. I will hear from heaven. Break it on down. So it is. It is so. Amen. Now when we pray, we want to end that with a declaration, a decree. So I'm speaking for all of you listening, starting here, starting now. The things that hurt you in the past won't control your future. Starting now, this is a new day. This is your exodus. You are officially released. 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
3: May we please pause for a minute of prayer. Oh dear God, creator of the entire universe, we stop what we are doing to say thank you and to let you know that we appreciate having you in our lives. Because of our belief in you, God, our understanding of your greatness and your mercy, and most importantly, our witnessing of your awesome power and unlimited ability, we know that you can empower us to accomplish that which may appear impossible. You did not let the sea stop Moses. You parted the waters. You did not allow the wall to stop Joshua. You made the wall come tumbling down. You didn't allow the giant to stop David. And you didn't even allow death to stop Jesus, who we all know is still teaching as strong as ever. So all that we ask of you today, dear God, is to please help us to never forget that for with you, our God, nothing is impossible. Hallelujah and amen.
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5: Recently, I heard a sermon about the need to excavate before you're able to elevate. The sermon encouraged us to dig deep, to remove bad habits, counterproductive decisions, destructive desires, and even a few dead memories, which will frequently haunt our decision-making powers. We were reminded that sustained elevation is dependent upon an unshakable foundation. If we are unsure about our elevation, more likely than not, it's because we are building upon an unstable foundation. And instead of shoring up our foundation through excavation, we just continue to build on insecure ground. So I want to leave you with this one thought today. It is not possible to elevate to your highest potential until you have first excavated an unreliable foundation.
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Ladies and gentlemen,

0: It ain't over. 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I don't care what you're going through. Feels like you're down for the last count. It ain't over. Feels like you cried your last tear. Not over. Not over. Not over. 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God has the final say. God has the final say. God has the final say. That said you wouldn't make it, but God has the final say. That said you won't be nothing, but God has the final say.
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2: Welcome to another episode of the Community Affairs Report, where we highlight organizations, initiatives, and individuals making a positive impact in our communities and beyond. I'm your host, your Radio Love Asia, and today we're talking about vision health, advocacy, and the power of storytelling through a unique new theatrical experience called Vision Monologues. Joining us today is Janetta Price, a proud blind advocate and ASPEC program manager for Prevent Blindness. Janetta is the creator of Vision Monologues. It's a powerful production designed to raise awareness, promote inclusion, and share lived experiences of individuals who are blind or have low vision. So let's jump right into this conversation and let's welcome our guest today. Please help me welcome Miss Janetta Price. Welcome, welcome, welcome, Janetta. Thank you for joining us. How are you?
3: I am well. Thank you. Thank you. How are you doing?
2: I'm well. Thank you for joining us today. And thank you for shining light on such an important subject. A lot of people who don't necessarily have loved ones that have experienced blindness or people in their lives with this issue and they don't deal with it on a day-to-day basis aren't really aware of the issues surrounding blindness and low vision. So let's get right into the conversation. For the listeners who may not be familiar with what Prevent Blindness is and what the organization's mission is, tell us a little bit about that.
3: Absolutely. Well, Prevent Blindness is all about reserving eye and early detection as well. Say, for instance, I saw losing sight at the age of 25 from aggressive glaucoma, but early detection could have prevented me from losing the sight that I did, right? Something that we advocate for, because when you lose sight, you just don't lose sight. I lost my job. I was grieving my old self. So it's so many other factors, and sometimes people just have tunnel vision when you talk about losing sight, but it's so many other factors, and what Prevent Blindness do is that we advocate for early detection, and so that we can be saved sight, and not when we just not saving sight, we're saving lives as well.
2: I love that. So you actually said that this was something that impacted your life personally. Walk us through that, and is that why this is so important to you?
3: Absolutely. At the age of 25, I suffered in sight due to aggressive glaucoma, but also keratoconus as well. And it took me pretty fast. Within 4 years, I was legally blind. I could not see my left eye, and I, had very little sight in my right eye. My whole life changed. I lost my job, my car. I lost my fiance, but kind of not losing him was the best thing ever happened, right? But around 30 years old, I began to take my life back because I was able to connect to community, like organizations like Prevent Blindness Dead and the National Federation of the Blind, like support groups for the blind. I began to connect to the community, and what they showed me is that I too can live a life, a productive life, as a blind person. I've had a total of 30 eye procedures trying to preserve my sight, and the glaucoma was so aggressive. And the only thing I was thinking about at that time is just, I want my sight back. But it took for me to lose sight to gain vision. And once I gained vision, I was able to see better, because some of the things that I was able to accomplish as a blind woman, I wasn't able to accomplish those things. I went back to school. Mm. I received my bachelor's, my master's, my licensed professional counselor.
2: Okay.
3: And that's what I tell people. I'm out of sight, but never out of vision.
2: Oh, I like that. Out of sight, but never out of vision. Okay, let's make some t-shirts. Come on now. I like it.
3: I got one for you.
2: I'm waiting for it. All right, so walk us through, what's the difference between Prevent Blindness and ASPEC?
3: Also, Prevent Blindness is the national organization, and we have different departments. ASPEC is the program underneath Prevent Blindness, and it's my job, as in the ASPEC program, I'm an ASPEC program manager. And what I do and my colleagues, we teach blind, visually impaired, plus allies how to use their stories to advocate. So we teach them how to take their pain and turn it into purpose and advocacy. So that is the ASPECT program. It's where we have these cohorts every year, and we have a select people that we bring in, and we able to help them share a story. Some of them are still in the beginning stages, and they don't think that their story matters, but all our stories matter. And that's what we do. We give people the power of the story, and you control the narrative. And that's the beauty of the ASPECT program.
2: So what does ASPECT actually stand for? Like, what are those six pillars, and why are they so important?
3: Absolutely. So, of course, number one is advocacy, right? Because when I started losing sight, I lost my voice. And I'm not the only one. Anytime sometimes we face adversity, we begin to lose our voice. But number one, ASPECT, advocacy, this support, because we are a support group. Even when you go through our program, after the program is over, you have adopted a family. So that support is priceless. And I also want to add, ASPECT is one of the only programs that puts the patient and provider in the same room at the same table. So we all can be able to hear each other's stories and our why. And wow, I think that's important. Also perspective, right? Because so many times if we can change one perspective, then we can change lives. Empowerment, right? Communication and training. So the ASPECT program, there's no other like it. And we come together virtually, and we support one another. It is a family. And I love to see people at their humble beginning and at the end of the program. They have a speaking engagements here and there. You could tell like their confidence is back. And that is what the program does for so many people. And I also went through the program, but now I'm an ASPECT program manager as well.
2: Wow, I love that story. Now, how does ASPECT empower individuals living with vision loss? I know that you mentioned the six pillars, but walk us through what that looks like in the community.
3: In the community, what we teach you, you can use it everywhere, okay? So for me, if I'm having a challenge advocating for something I need, let's go with higher education. As a blind student, I faced so many challenges along the way. But now I have the support and the skill to walk in any room and advocate.

0: report. I have a speaking engagement, Janetta. Can I go over my story with you? Of course. So many, even on your job, if you're facing some type of adversity, then you could come back and, you know, have a consultation of coaching with us and just trying to see how can I go about advocating for what I need. Because so many times, like, even when it comes to accessibility, some things that we need, we must learn how to advocate for it, you know. So advocacy is a skill. Sometimes we don't get what we need because we don't have the skill to advocate for it.
1: Very true. I hear your passion, too. I hear it in your voice, and you just light up when you're talking about this because it means so much to you. So thank you for coming on today. What are some of the success stories that you've seen from some participants in the ASPECT program?
0: I would say one particularly, she's also one of the actors in the Vision monologue. Her name is Daria. Real quiet, but when she speaks, she's so powerful now. To see the transformation is priceless to me. I know another ASPECT graduate. She has a speech impediment, but that don't stop her. And the speech impediment, we taught her, it's not a flaw. That's passion. That's power. And you control the narrative when you walk in the room and you begin to speak your truth. So when I see individuals come in who's very reserved and really quiet, not sure what to do or say, and see them owning their faces and their voice and their story, those testimonials is the ones that touch my heart the most. Mm-hmm. And I also love how it changed perceptions of some of the doctors, the allies that we work with, the ophthalmologists, optometrists, and how we begin to come together as one. Because this is not patient over here and provider over here. This is us coming together to work it out. So many of my blind brothers and sisters have informed me of when they go to the eye doctor, they don't feel heard and seen. They join the ASPECT program. Now they possess that tool of advocacy, and now they can build that relationship and begin to advocate effectively for what they need. My eye story is a little different. My doctors, my vision team, they did everything in their power for me. And it's not over. So for 15 years, I could not see my face. In 2017, I received a special contact where I was able to see my face again after 15 years.
1: Oh, wow.
0: And I was able to renew my license.
1: Oh, wow.
0: And drive my community crazy.
1: That's a great success story in and of itself. So kudos to you. That is so incredible.
0: But this is what I tell people. I've done my best work in the dark. So I'm grateful for being able to see again with this contact, but I know who I am, and I am a blind woman with vision.
1: Okay. Now, let us know this. Why is patient advocacy, because you talk about providers and patients, why is patient advocacy such a critical component in improving vision and eye health policies? Walk us through that.
0: Patient advocacy, because the patient is truly the expert. I can tell you what's going on with my eyes, but sometimes as patients, we don't feel heard or seen, and then we begin to shut down. So just knowing that you are in the driver's seat of your eye care and that you don't have to make impulsive decisions as well, just having that support to say, you know what, maybe I need to, you know, get a second opinion, and then you have the right to do that. You know, some people in the program, when they share their stories, they felt like they wasn't heard or seen or forced into something they didn't have enough knowledge about. That's where community come in. ASPECT is community. So now you're just not patient and patient. We also have the providers at the table as well, you know, and now we can work on common ways that we can resolve some of these challenges that's going on in the doctor's office as well. So we have different, different opportunities. Well, we do like different challenges, and we might ask people to go and do certain things and advocate at their doctor's office, at the city council, like different things just to keep people engaged in their community. But the only way that we are going to be able to truly preserve sight is we must work together, patient and provider.
1: Yes, absolutely. So what are some of the biggest challenges facing the blind and low vision community today?
0: Well, I would say this. Blindness is a spectrum. What's a challenge for me may not be a challenge for you, right? But some of the common challenges is when we're in spaces and we're not being heard or seen. Some of the challenges are transportation, a known challenge in the blind.

0: right? And I talk about these challenges in the vision monologue to spread awareness. Also, when it comes to education and accessibility and accommodation, these are common challenges. Blind parenting, these are common challenges because sometimes blind parenting look like investigation in their community, right? So some of the misconceptions of blindness, that is their challenges that we face every day. I'll give you a prime example. When I was in the master's program for counseling, my first semester, my professor told me that she encouraged me to drop the program because she never seen a blind therapist. Well, you have today. I didn't drop. And I'm so happy and grateful to God that I was in my well-seasoned advocacy where I did not allow her perception to be my reality. However, me and that professor became really good friends, and she told me she met another blind person, and she automatically felt that I was gonna, we was one of a kind. But sometimes that is a challenge that people put us all in one box, and we're all individuals, and we all have different stories.
1: Wow. But now y'all are the best of friends, so that's cool.
0: Yeah. I tell people, I believe in second chances.
1: That part. So how can family members and care partners become better allies and advocates while people are experiencing or going through something like this?
0: Get involved. The ASPECT program is blind, visually impaired family members, allies. Everybody is in the program. But get involved. If you want to know more about a community, I encourage you to get involved with that community. It's different organizations you can get involved, support groups. You could just Google like blind organizations and everything will pop up for you. And just begin to get involved. Blindness does not discriminate. At 25 years old, when I started losing sight, I had no knowledge about blindness. So I always encourage people, it's better to know than not to know. So get involved in your local area. Some people think you have to start big. No, it might be an event in your local area that you can attend and just begin to engage with the community.
1: So you mentioned vision monologues a few different times in our discussion. Let us know what vision monologues actually is and what inspired the creation of that program.
0: So I'm the writer and the director of the Vision Monologues. And the Vision Monologues is based off my journey and our journey. And when I say our journey, my blind brothers and sisters. And so it represents healing, advocacy, resilience. And many times our stories are not told by us. So I wanted to be able to have a stage and a spotlight that we can share our stories in the most beautiful way. I have a total of 18 vision monologues, and 99% of the cast is blind, visually impaired. The 1% I have a monologue is the spouse of a blind woman. And the vision monologues, they tap into the pain, but also the purpose, you know, from the pain to the healing and from the sadness to joy. Because sometimes people think blindness is the end, but it's not. It's the new beginning. Yes, it looks different, but it's not over. And the vision monologues are not just for the blind. It's for anybody who ever been blinded by life. And this is the vision monologue for you to be in the building and witness the healing, the love, the passion that you said you hear in my voice. Just imagine a room full of visionaries with the same passion.
1: Okay. I love that. So why was storytelling chosen as the vehicle, if you will, to share these experiences? Talk to us a little about that.
0: First, I am a storyteller. I'm a poet, and I love to write to heal. And this is not my first play that I've written in monologue. And I love monologue because it's so conversational, but it's also put the spotlight on that person. And I wanted to share stories that people just didn't hear, but you feel these stories. So each monologue is based off of real lived experience from the blind and visually impaired. So the monologue was something that that's my style of writing, and that is what the monologue, I said I was going to write 10, I ended up with 18, right? But wait, the monologues, what? People kick. It's like, run it back. I started off, I said 10. I couldn't stop writing, okay? But I love it. I love it. And but they are so interactive as well. So you just not, the vision monologues is an experience. People would experience because they invite the audience in. And that person that the visionary of that monologue is going to own that stage and share their truth. These are so many of our stories. And every time we have rehearsal, like showtime, I'm so proud of the visionaries and the work they have put in. And it's so personal as well. So when you write in a monologue setting, it is very personal. So that person must own that whole stage. But the visionary, they are out of sight. That's all I can say. They are out of sight.
1: Not out of sight.
0: They're out of sight. And so I'm excited about many of them. They chat with me that they want to make me proud. It's my work. And I'm like, no, I'm proud of you. And I am grateful that you guys said yes. And took the monologue and made it your own, because I wanted to see so many different flavors of blindness on that stage to be able to share, because anybody in the audience gonna be able to relate to one of those monologues. I even have a monologue where I'm talking about grief. People don't associate grief with losing sight, but grief is any type of loss. So we're gonna break that down. But it's not the setback, it's the comeback. Yes, I've grieved my sight, but now I'm living my best life out of sight. And that is, if it's somebody that is newly blind or born through something, we want them to walk away knowing that it's not over, that they can start over.
1: Can I just say that I just love all your sayings? I'm like writing them all down. I think I have like 12 t-shirt slogans now, because these are some powerful statements, okay? They need to be printed and worn.
0: Yes. I have out of sight, never out of vision, but I'm a lover of words.
1: Okay.
0: And writing saved my life. If I can be honest, when I first started losing sight, I didn't write for 4 years. And I went through in those 4 years. Writing is healing. And so this is something that was really shared in a special way with my community. Like Janetta is different, and they embraced my writing. And here I am today.
1: I love that.
0: Yes, that's the vision monologue.
1: Yeah, what can the audience expect from that when they attend?
0: They can expect the good energy to be entertained, but also educate. And so many times, you know, when you try to share about a cause and you force feed people, they don't receive. But the vision monologues take it on another level. Then you would experience it, receive it. We'll laugh together. We'll cry together. And we're going to rejoice together at the end of the vision monologues. The last vision monologue is graduation. And it's like we made it. Through every storm in life, we made it. So they can expect out of sight show.
1: I'm tickled with the out of sight. I love it. Okay, so the production features an all blind and low vision cast, right?
0: Yes.
1: And
0: yes,
1: that was super important for this message, right?
0: Yes.
1: Let us know why the representation was so important.
0: Because many times we are not the ones they pick to be on stage. And our goal is to break stereotypes, you know, raise awareness, and show the world that blindness is not the end of no one's story. You know, that we are parents, professionals, spouses, advocates, entrepreneurs, leaders. Like, we are the all-star cast of the vision monologues. We're changing the narrative. We took control of our story, and it is presented in the most beautiful way.
1: Yes, and we get to all watch that unfold. Super excited about that. So you walked us through that you started off with just 10 monologues and then created 17.
0: It's 18.
1: What emotions or conversations do you hope Vision Monologues kind of sparks amongst the audience and the members that are watching?
0: Yeah, some of the conversations is about many misconceptions and stereotypes. Also, opportunity to share about, like, discrimination, and also let people know they're not alone, you know. Have you ever thought about that box that you check and say, do you have a disability? Do you know the challenge, the anxiety that blind people experience just by filling out an application.
1: Oh, yeah, I can only imagine.
0: Should I check this button? You know, so these are conversations, I call them courageous conversations that we can have. Let's talk about domestic violence. I have three individuals. One lost their sight due to gun violence, the other domestic violence, and one was in physical altercation. So let's talk about how one fight can change your whole life. Let's talk about domestic violence as well, because, you can also lose your sight. So when I was writing these monologues, like I said, I started losing sight at 25, been in the blind community since then. I have felt many stories. Some of the individuals when I was writing, I was giving them a call because I just wanted to talk to them more so I could feel it, so I could write it. Because if I feel it, I can write it. One of my blind sisters, she lost her sight due to domestic violence. We want people to know that it is help out there. So another woman, another person would not lose their sight. Also, when it comes to gun violence, you know, just to be aware of how not only do gun violence is take away from that person that experienced it, but the other person as well. So we lose in life. So these are all topics, parenting while blind. Some of the fears, I'm not a blind parent, but some of my friends are blind parents, and they have shared with me some of the fears of parenting while blind. And let's not talk about dating while blind. They don't think that happened for some reason. Okay? So it's like, no. You know, just to be able to, it's some of the challenges of dating while blind, right? I know when I start losing sight, I told myself a lot of those negative thoughts. And then I had to unlearn that stuff, right? So the vision monologues opened the door to so many conversations. It opened up the door for so many people to allow to set themselves free from whatever is holding them back. And I mentioned what's holding you back is one monologue called Drop the Key. Because I remember I was driving blind. I was the queen of running lights and going to court for tickets, right?
1: Oh,
0: and
1: no.
0: So, but I know, I was driving blind. Watch out, world. And so, however, when I dropped the key, I picked up my life. So the question is, what are you holding on to that's hurting you? So the vision monologues go beyond the losing sight. Everybody can connect to this because I believe everybody has held on to something that was not serving them. And when you release that weight, you truly begin to live your life.
1: Come on now.
0: So the vision monologue, it challenged. I wrote about a sighted husband because there's so many misconceptions out there that, he or she have a sighted husband. They better be lucky. No, the sighted husband is saying, no, I'm the lucky one.
1: Right.
0: You know, like how she has took care of me when I was sick and I couldn't provide or take care of myself. So that's the type of energy that's going to be in the building. You're going to be able to feel every story.
1: Now, I can't believe how much time has flown by, but I got a few more questions before I let you go because this has been an amazing discussion. So walk us through this. What misconceptions about blindness or vision loss would you most like the public to understand?
0: That is a good question. One thing I said, they were all not the same, right? Just because this blind person over here do things this way, and the next blind person you meet, you automatically just grab them and, you know, like, deception that we are one. You know, we are individuals, and everybody's story is different, and everybody's need is different. So a lot of times people assume you need help, right? They don't ask, they just assume.
1: Right.
0: So I think that it are the things that, oh my God, they're blind. Oh, baby, I'm so sorry. Let me pray for you or something. You know, people begin to pity us, right? And it's not about pity. You see me and you look at me like, I feel so sorry for you. But that is not what we need. We need support, understanding, like anybody else, but it's not pity, right? Because I am happy and I'm healing and I'm living. So blindness is not the end. That was my mindset at 25 years old. Mm-hmm. I told myself that it was the end. So that is another misconception, that blindness is the end for somebody. No, it's not. Once you connect to community, once you learn blind skills, you can do anything that you want to do. It might look different. Oh, I can't drive, but I still got to drive. So it looked different at this
1: point. Right.
0: So those are a few misconceptions that even on the job, like we're not qualified. Like you see my credentials. Not only am I qualified, I'm overqualified.
1: Okay.
0: So sometimes my black brothers and sisters don't get the job because we're judged when we walked in the room. Sometimes they don't know if I use my cane or not, right? But I encourage them to use your cane if you use your cane and walk in there with confidence.
1: Okay. And lastly, if there's one message that you hope every audience member takes away from this conversation, what would it be?
0: The main thing is that blindness is not the end of your story. It's a new beginning. And whatever challenge you may face is not the end.
1: And there it is. Again, everybody joining us today, Jeanette Price, thank you so much for jumping on the line and having this conversation. How can someone reach out to you or follow you?
0: I'm going to give my email address, and it's jprice@preventblindness.org, and I will be able to give you all the information. And I'm Jeanette Price on all social media handles. And again, the email is jprice@preventblindness.org.
1: All right. Thank you again, Jeanette, for joining us today.
0: Thank you. I look forward to seeing you, and I got a shirt for you.
1: Okay. I'm looking forward to it, too. We all my sayings on a shirt now.
0: Bye-bye.
1: Thanks again. All right. That concludes another episode of the Community Affairs Report. I'm so pleased and honored to have been your host today. I'm your Radio Love, Asia. Make sure you follow me at Always Ask Asia on Facebook, Instagram, X, and TikTok. Again, that's Always Ask Asia. And again, we'd like to thank our guest, Jeanette Price, and Prevent Blindness for joining us and sharing more about vision monologues and the important work being done through ASPECT. 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And remember, awareness, advocacy, and inclusion can make a difference in someone's life every day. Until we meet again, I want you to stay blessed, and we'll talk again next week on the next episode of the Community Affairs Report.
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5: 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I'm John Radcliffe, and I'm truly honored to join the CEO and lead advisor of New Perspective Financial, Tavon Jackson. Tavon, how are you today, sir?
6: Hey, I'm doing well, John. How about yourself?
5: I'm having a great day watching it get even better and looking forward to all the information you're going to share with us today.
6: Oh, it's going to be a good show.
5: Well, let's dive in here, because I learned of a new syndrome that's out there, and it's called the one more year syndrome. It's that feeling where you have to keep working even though you don't want to, just to save a little bit more and hopefully boost the Social Security check. That used to make sense, but has the math shifted? When you factor in how the benefits actually increase and the possibility gets pulled pulled back in the future, that extra year may not deliver what people expect. Have you seen clients come in that are stuck with this syndrome and this mindset? And how do you help them break that cycle?
6: Oh, so I see this all the time. You know, I literally had a client, you know, she worked for the federal government, been there 28 years. And she kept saying, you know, just one more year, just one more year. I'm going to push through. And then I finally asked her, like, what are you waiting on? And she couldn't even answer me. But the truth is, that extra year sounds smart on paper. But when you're in your 60s, your contributions don't have enough runway to really compound into anything significant. You know, you're not 35 anymore, so that money doesn't have 20 years to grow. It might have two. And then with regards to Social Security, yeah, if you delay your checks past your full retirement age, it keeps going up by 8% every single year. But those increases actually stop at 70. And you know, life doesn't always cooperate with you. You know, your health can change. You know, the job can get restructured. We can have, you know, a presidential election that you may not be, you know, happy with. So a lot of things can change. So you may not get to choose your exit date the way that you think. And we saw this because a lot of people actually got laid off from the government. They got riffed. And, you know, they didn't have that one more year. They had like one more day and they were done. So the real cost that nobody is really talking about is the actual year itself. That 365 days of retirement that you actually gave up, a year of your health, your freedom, your time with your family, no raise can buy that back. So I really try to push people towards what's called the new retirement. And the new retirement is retiring while you're healthy so you can enjoy the rest of your life. You know, some people are, you know, working till they're 70, till they're 80. And then you might have, what, 5 to 10 years to really enjoy yourself before you can't even move anymore. So it's very important that you put together a financial plan. You know, I use a lot of analogies, but it's kind of like, you know, winning a basketball game.
7: Mm-hmm.
6: If you're up 30 points in the fourth quarter and you're still shooting threes, that's stupid. Don't do that. Like, you already won the game, but a lot of people are keep playing because they don't know the score. They don't have that financial plan that says, hey, you can retire today if you wanted to. But what they're doing is they're guessing. They're putting money in their 401k. They have no idea how much they need to put in. They have no idea how much they need to spend. You ask them when they want to retire. They say, well, whenever my coworker retires, like, cause she does, you know, good things with money. And then they end up having to go back to work due to improper planning. So that one more year syndrome, it's okay. You know, it's okay to continue to work. But if you've already won the game, I think it'll be much more satisfying, really enjoying life.
5: So instead of calling it the one more year syndrome, maybe let's put it on its head. It's the one less year syndrome, the one less year of retirement, the one less year of starting that new chapter of life, that one less year of everything that you've worked hard for, getting the opportunity to enjoy that next chapter of life the way that you've worked hard for it. You want to do this. Reach out to Tavon. Sit down with him and his team. If you've saved $250,000 or more, schedule a complimentary visit to receive the New Perspective Retirement Blueprint. A personalized look at your investments, your taxes, your income, and more. It's a chance to get clarity, identify opportunities, and take a fresh look at your financial future for that next chapter of your life and ask any questions that you might have there. That's the key portion of it. Coming in, having the questions that you have, and getting answers there from Tavon and his team. Reach out to him. 202-839-8982. That's 202-839-8982. 8982, and you'll sit down with Tavon and his team and get that blueprint for everything that you want to have for the next chapter of your life. Now, Tavon, we've all probably met this woman before where she's worked hard. She's done everything right. She's lived below her means. She stayed out of bad debt. And somehow along the way, this woman has built up a $1 million nest egg all by herself. She's a single mom. She's approaching 50, thinking about retiring early and facing a question that keeps her up at night. I saw this actually as an article because the problem then becomes, and we know we face this historically in the African-American community, when it comes to our money, we have issues trusting some people, particularly what we've worked for. And then her concern in this article from the person who wrote in was she was concerned about fees, bad decisions. How do you help a woman in this position get an understanding of how beneficial it is in what you do and get a trust to working with you?
6: Yeah, so that's tough because, you know, I would say 90% of our clients are women.
5: Wow.
6: And, you know, all of them, same story. They did everything right. You know, nobody handed them anything. And now they're sitting on six figures, maybe even $1 million. and they're asking, hey, can I trust somebody with this? So that's not really an irrational fear. That's actually wisdom. Like, if you think about it, you don't really need an advisor to grow your money. If you invest in stocks, you don't look at it every day, you're going to have $1 million eventually. But then once you reach that top of the mountain, once you reach retirement, how do you make it last for 30 years? You know, that's a tough thing to do. Even when the government shut down for 30 days, you saw people panicking because they didn't have a check for a month. Just imagine not having a check for 30 years. So asking the question, can I trust somebody with my life savings? That's a good question. So here's what I would tell somebody in her position. The right advisor should be able to explain everything in simple English. If they ever talk over you, if they make things complicated, and if you ask a question and the answer confuses you more than before you ask, that's a huge problem. So the reason why people like our firm is that I try to keep things very simple. I use a lot of analogies to make sure that you understand it. And I'm going to treat you like you were, you know, a 7-year-old kid. I want to make sure you really understand it, because some advisors are kind of like doctors. They try to be all fancy and like, oh, this standard deviation, this beta, and it just confuses the client. And secondly, you have to understand how advisors get paid. You know, there's a big difference between someone who is legally required to act in your best interest and someone who just has to recommend something suitable. So back in the day when Obama was president, advisors were, you know, they were given commissions. And a lot of times that, you know, advisors didn't always have the client's best interest at heart because they needed to make money. So what would happen is a client would be in Pepsi and they'll get a call and say, hey, let's get out of this Pepsi and let's buy Coca-Cola because I think it's a good stock, but it didn't benefit the client at all, but it generated a commission. So now things have changed. So now legally, if you're working with a financial advisor that has a securities license, we legally have to have your best interest. So the way most advisors get compensated is they get compensated a fee, and usually it's anywhere between 1 to 1.5% a year. There should be no other cost associated with working with that advisor. As your account gets bigger, you're going to make more money, but I'm going to make more money as well. So we're both just as happy. You know, we're sitting at the same side of the table, but a lot of people call themselves financial advisors or financial experts. That's what they call them now. Financial experts. But they don't even have the right licenses. They might only have their insurance license and can only sell you life insurance and annuities. So the third thing is that you don't have to hand everything over on day one. You know, a good advisor earns their trust over time. If they try to get all your money all at once, that's a red flag, because they don't think, because, you know, once you put your money in there, you might have to keep it in there for a certain period of time. So work with an advisor that's open to, you know, taking things slow. You know, you start with the financial plan, you see how they communicate, you see if they listen a little bit more than they talk, and then once you get more comfortable, you can always do more later. At New Perspective, we work with a lot of women who built their wealth by themselves, and they want a partner, not somebody to take over. So at our firm, you know, we're transparent about our fees, and we take the time to make sure you understand every recommendation. So when you call in, we're going to put that financial plan together for you. We're going to let you know if you're on track to retire. And then, you know, we're going to take things slow. And whenever you're ready, we are here to help you.
5: If you call in right now, talk to the receptionist to get on the calendar. Don't ask her any questions. She's there to help you get on Tavon's calendar and the team at New Perspectives calendar. 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You're getting with someone with almost 15 years of experience who's been doing this, him and his team, putting together strategies for people, not just a cookie cutter plan, not just sitting there showing you one or two things, everything that works in the way that you want to have it, the way you want your retirement to look. And it's a conversation with you. 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You sit down, you talk to him and the team, and get that personalized look at your retirement portfolio. Give them a call, 202-839-8982. And a large portion of that conversation is getting to know you, getting to know where you want to be and what you want to have that's there. That's a big portion of the conversation when you talk to Tavon and his team and having that conversation with them. And like he said, making sure that you understand everything that's going on there and everything that you have. It's 202-839-8982. That's 202-839-8982. Now, Tavon, we've talked about the generic 60-40 portfolio, 60% stock, 40% bonds. But Vanguard came out with a surprising recommendation recently. saying investors should consider a mix that kind of flips that formula, 40% stocks and 60% bonds. So Vanguard believes that the returns of the market over the next 10 years will be lower, between 3.5% and 5.5%. Is that a reasonable risk recommendation for a retiree?
6: So, John, you know what? I have no idea, actually. And so the hard part about being an advisor is that, you know, there's a lot of guessing. Like, we don't know what the market's going to do tomorrow. We don't know what it's going to do next year. We don't know what it's going to do 5 to 10 years. But when we're putting plans together for people, we have to put some type of rate of return. So what I think is more important, and I think one of the biggest risks in retirement, is called a sequence of returns risk. And what that means is that the order of the returns will determine whether you can retire comfortably or if you got to go back to work in 3 years. So to make it simple, let's say we had all these returns, 10%, negative 20%, 5%, and we put them all in a cup and we mix them all together. The order that you pull those out will determine whether you can retire comfortably or whether you have to go back to work. So, John, I want you to imagine, you know, two people. They both retire with exactly $1 million. They both withdraw the same amount every year. They get the same 7% return over 25 years, same money, same withdrawal, same return. But one of them runs out of money in their 70s, and the other one dies with more than what they started with. And the reason this happened is because of sequence of returns risk. So here's how I explain it in a very simple way. I want you to think about a barber or a stylist who's building their book of business, building their client base up. You know, when you're young and you're working, if you have a slow week, it's not going to break you because you got time to build that clientele back up. You know, the word of mouth is going to catch up. You adjust your hours and you recover. We call it the planting season. You can absorb a hit because there's runway ahead of you. When you're in retirement, you're not planning anymore. You know, it's the day you finally open up your own shop. You got chairs that you paid for. You got electric bills. You got the rent. And now you're living off what walks through the door. And if business is slow your first year, then guess what? You're way behind the eight ball, and it's a good chance that you're going to shut down. So that's the difference between a 25-year-old losing 30% and a 65-year-old losing 30%. The 25-year-old has time to build that money back up. The retiree does not. So the reason why they're saying, hey, we should switch from having more stocks to more bonds is because when you get closer to retirement, you just can't afford to have a bad day. So I get a lot of clients that come in and try to compare a stock portfolio to a diversified portfolio. There's a huge difference. If you're working for the federal government and you have all your money in the C fund, which is the stock fund, when the market goes up, you're going to see high returns. You're going to see that 20 or 30%. When I have your money, and let's say it's invested in a 60-40 or a 40-60 portfolio, you might only get 7%. You might be like, oh man, well, my portfolio is better. Why would I get out of it? You're comparing apples and potatoes. It's two different things. So you have to look at apples to apples. You have to make sure that you protect your account from a major market crash. And if you do this, you'll be able to retire. It doesn't matter which mutual fund, which stock you're in. That doesn't matter that much. The only thing that matters is how do you control your emotions when the market's down 10%. So here's my, you know, my word of the day for everybody that's listening. If your plan right now is just, I've got money in the market and I'm going to take money out when I need it, you're exposed to sequence of returns risk and you probably don't even know it. So my biggest recommendation is to sit down, put together a financial plan. That financial plan will scramble all these returns up for you automatically. And no matter what the market does, you're going to be confident that you can actually retire. But most people go into retirement with no plan, and that's the real concern.
5: You know, one of the things you won't see when you walk into Tavon's office is a crystal ball. And if you walk into anyone's office and they have a crystal ball, that's a different set of conversations that you need to have with that person, because we don't know what the market's going to do. We don't know what's going to happen at that moment in time. But as Tavon said, having that plan that's there, having a strategy in place, that's the part that can help that's there. And actually going through everything that can happen. And Tavon and his team, one of the things that they'll do is they're going to stress test that plan that goes into place as well. One of the questions that they'll ask themselves, if this happens, are our clients okay? That's a part of everything that you get when you get that strategy put in place. When you get that blueprint put in place by Tavon and his team, is you're going to have everything that you want to have that's there and working the way that you want it to. Give them a call, 202-839-8982. That's 202 839-8982. While many people might have seen all the different things that have transpired over the years throughout our country, nobody knows what the future is going to hold for us. And one of the things for sure that you want to do is have a plan in place for anything that might transpire. Now, one of the things that we know for sure will always happen is people are going to get excited when Black Friday shows up or Amazon Prime Day shows up. Everybody looks forward to those deals, and the clock starts the minute that they start those things, and everybody wants to take every advantage of all those sales at that moment. Because once the price goes back up, they're back up. You can't just go calling Amazon and ask them to put the deal back out there, and Black Friday normally doesn't happen in January. Well, that's the same thing with taxes right now. They're the same way. Well, right now, many people are approaching in the early years of retirement, and we've heard the phrase, taxes are on sale. But unlike the TV you didn't buy and you just wait for next year, what happens to the retiree or the pre-retiree who waits too long to take advantage of this deal in their retirement situation, Davon?
6: Yeah, I love that analogy because it's, you know, exactly right. You know, just know that a lot of people actually miss that window. They miss that sale because when you retire, especially in those first few years, your income drops and you're not getting a paycheck yet from Social Security. You know, you're not 73, so your RMDs haven't kicked in yet. So your taxable income may be the lowest it's been in decades, and that's the sale. That's the window. Because what happens if you wait? You know, if you wait till 73, now you got more income from your IRAs. Social Security kicks in. Maybe you have a pension. And then all of a sudden, all this income is stacking up, and you're getting pushed into a higher tax bracket, potentially paying, you know, 20%, maybe as high as 32%. On money that you could have paid 12% on earlier. So here's what really stings. If one spouse passes away, did you know that the survivor now has to file as a single filer? Same income, smaller standard deduction, but a higher tax rate. So couples who did no planning sometimes see their tax bill nearly double overnight. So the strategy that I walk clients through is what's called a Roth conversion. We figure out exactly how much to convert each year to fill up the lower tax bracket without crossing into the higher one. So it's not really guessing, but it's all math. So that's what a Roth conversion is. You're taking money sitting in a traditional account, money that's going to get taxed eventually no matter what, and that can be your IRA, your 401k, your TSP, and what we're doing is we're moving it over to a Roth while the price is still low. You pay the tax now, you get the sale, and from that point forward, the money grows completely tax-free. The IRS is not going to get another cut of it. So you only have two options when you're planning for retirement. Either you pay the taxes now or you pay the taxes later. So what happens if you wait? If you wait, we can get a new president. The president can say, you know what? I'm raising taxes. Taxes are now 70%. If you're 73 and you got to take money out, you got to pay 70% no matter what because you're forced to take that money out. It's called your RMD. But let's say at 60, you retired, you're working for the government and they're backed up and you haven't got your pension in 9 months. You're in the 0% tax bracket. So it might make sense. Hey, let's pay the taxes on this money now while our income's low. So no matter what they change it to in the future, it's 100% tax free. So what a lot of people tell me is like, oh, well, I heard that when I'm working, I'm making a lot of money. And when I retire, I'm making less money. So that's why I should do the 401k. Yes, that's true. But that doesn't account for taxes going up in the future. So you got to put together a tax plan along with an investment plan and a, you know, inflation plan and a Medicare plan. It all has to go together. And that's what we help you with here at New Perspective.
5: Now, another person that once had tax problems, but he seemed to bounce back in a big way. Steve Harvey. He admitted he got a lot wrong in his first two marriages, but his latest is approaching nearly 20 years, and people have often asked him, what's the difference between, well, this third one?
7: I finally learned that no matter who you marry over the course of time, you're going to change. Everybody changes, and you've got to have meetings about those changes often. And those meetings have to happen probably every 6 months to a year, because the person that you marry 5 years later is not the person that you married. Well, you change too. Everybody got to sit down and discuss the changes. That's the best way to do it.
5: For long-term marriages, you know that it's always constant conversation, constant talk. Well, the same thing about, we've heard the phrase, the money marriage. That's what it is like having a financial advisor. It's hopefully a long-term relationship. How often should people really be meeting with their advisor? And what could go wrong if they don't do these routine check-ins?
6: Yeah, great question. So to answer that question, it should be once a year or twice a year. You know, some clients want to meet every month, and it actually does way more harm than it does good. So here's what I mean. So if I'm meeting with you every single month, what are we going to talk about? We just did your plan 3 months ago. Nothing's changed in your life. So what happens is the conversation drifts towards the market. Well, what went up? What went down? What's in the news that week? And every conversation is negative because the news only posts negative things. So if you're checking on it monthly, you know, you're going to just stress yourself out. And there's no reason to do that. Like, the hardest part about my job is telling people to do nothing and telling people to turn off the TV. If you're sitting across from an advisor every single month, all you're hearing is noise. And it's going to start to feel like something's wrong when nothing's actually wrong with your plan at all. So twice a year is enough to catch what actually matters. Did your income change? Did the tax laws change? Are you getting closer to retirement? Did something happen in your family that we need to talk about? These are the reasons to meet. Worst case, we meet quarterly the first year just because it's a lot of moving parts. Mm-hmm. But after that, it actually becomes counterproductive.
5: You know, and that's the beauty of that is one of the things is you're going to sit down and talk to Tavon routinely. You're going to have those conversations with him and we're exactly where you are. And as he said, not only turn off the TV, if you're on social media, get off of social media. That is probably one of the most unproductive places that you can be. You want to sit down and talk to Tavon and his team on how everything's going, on how your plan is going, on how everything is going in your life. You want to stay on track. You want to have that goal set in place. Reach out to him, 202-839-8982. That's 202-839-8982. Because we've also seen those life changes that happen to other people. We've seen it in sports with NBA player Robert Horry. We've seen it in entertainment with Gabrielle Union. And truth be told, we've probably all seen it in our community where someone worked hard their entire life building, getting everything together, doing all the right things just to get ready for retirement. And then what happens? A long-term care need comes about, whether either for themselves or a family member, and a conversation hasn't been had. And now there's a process that has to change. How big is the long-term care fitting into a retirement picture? And are there ways to not only protect yourself in this, but also those around you so you don't alter someone else's hard work?
6: So, John, what you described is something I've seen firsthand, and not just with clients, but really just in my own family. Like, someone does everything right their whole life, and then one health event, a stroke, a fall, and suddenly the family's scrambling, not just emotionally, but financially as well. So here's the number that gets people. You know, the average cost for a nursing facility is now over $100,000 a year. And Medicare, you know, Medicare does not cover long-term care. You know, people think it does, but it doesn't. And Medicaid will, but that's after you spent all your money and you gave all your money away. So long-term care planning isn't about preparing to fail. It's about protecting everything that you've built. Your spouse, your kids, your home, your legacy. Because without a plan, a long-term care event can unravel 30 years of work in 1 year. The reason people don't buy long-term care insurance is because they say, hey, I'm going to pay into it for years and never use it and waste all my money. If you get what's called living benefits, what that is that's a life insurance policy that you don't have to die to use. So if you got a $500,000 life insurance policy, it's not going to pay you when you get sick. And you're going to end up having what's called a living death, where you're alive, but you're killing everybody financially trying to keep you alive. So with the living benefits on that $500,000 life insurance policy, if you get sick, if you need a nurse to come take care of you, you can pull from that even though you're still here. So that's something that if you don't have it, or if you have an older policy, that might be something to come in for so that we can do a review for you.
5: You want to sit down and you want to have that review done. You want to have all of those questions answered for yourself. You want to make sure that everything is covered as you get ready for that next chapter of life. Take advantage of the opportunity to come in, sit down with Tavon and his team. If you've saved at least $250,000 for retirement, when you come in, you'll sit down with the team and they'll walk through everything, giving you a customized look of where you are today and the opportunities that you might not realize that were available to you. They'll help you evaluate your current investments, look at your position in your money, make sure it's a tax-efficient way, and map out an income strategy so you have the income to get you to, through, and beyond retirement. And they'll look at key areas like your Social Security, long-term care considerations, how to plan for the impact of the people that you care for. And at the end of the conversation, they'll make sure everything's crystal clear for you. Like Tavon said, his calendar books up fast. We're going to limit it to the first 5 callers. You want to get on that calendar. Reach out to Tavon and his team. Give him a call at 202-839-8982. That's 202-839-8982. As always, we thank you guys for joining us each and every week here for New Perspective Financial Radio. I'm John Radcliffe. 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Have a safe weekend. Be kind to each other. Tavon, as always, I thank you for giving me the opportunity to join you. And before we get out of here, sir, I want to give you the final word.
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9: 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It is not intended to be used as the sole basis for financial decisions, nor should it be construed as advice designed to meet the particular needs of an individual's situation. New Perspective Financial Solutions is not permitted to offer, and no statement made during this show shall constitute tax or legal advice. Our firm is not affiliated with or endorsed by the U.S. government or any other governmental agency. 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
15: Hello and welcome to another edition of Discoveries in Health. I'm your host, Chris McKay, and I'm really glad you're with me today because today we're going to be talking about an issue that affects each and every one of us, and that's stress. And believe it or not, whether it's job stress, financial stress, family stress, or even the little things that we're told not to stress about, any form of stress takes a serious physical toll on your body. But don't worry, because there is something you can do about your stress. And joining me today on the phone is Dr. Michael Pincus. And Dr. Pincus is going to talk about stress and give us some great information on things that we can do to reduce or even eliminate the negative effects that daily stress has on our bodies. For those of you that may not know Dr. Pincus, he is a nationally recognized authority on natural and alternative health. He's worked with top Hollywood celebrities, professional and Olympic athletes, and he continues to be involved in the latest research into today's top health concerns. And Dr. Pincus, thanks so much for being with us today.
16: Thanks, Chris. Great to be with you.
15: So let's get right into this whole stress issue. You know, stress is such a normal part of our daily routine these days, but why should we all be concerned about it? And more specifically, what's going on in our bodies and what are the warning signs that we should be looking for?
16: Well, you know, there's two ways to look at stress. One is what we call mental stress.
17: Uh-huh.
16: And the other is how stress affects your body. As a doctor, I'm more interested in how it affects your body.
17: Sure.
16: So the way stress affects the body is this. When a person's under stress, the body transposes the stress into tension.
17: Okay.
16: And your muscles end up contracting. And everyone feels that in their upper back and neck. You feel the tightness.
17: Right.
16: As a doctor, I'm more concerned about the muscles that you don't feel, such as the muscles in the arteries.
17: Oh, okay.
16: That tighten up. And the muscles, the heart is a giant muscle.
17: Oh, right.
16: And the muscles in and around your digestive tract.
17: Mm-hmm, mm-hmm.
16: Because these are the things that are resulting in heart disease, digestive difficulties. And I want to talk a little bit in your show today about nutrition, because there are two nutrients that completely handle the body in terms of stress.
17: Okay.
16: Now, according to the research that I've been involved with, it's as simple as calcium and magnesium.
17: Calcium and magnesium.
16: Right.
17: Okay.
16: When you're deficient in calcium and magnesium, a lot of things can happen. Calcium, magnesium, for example, is needed in order to go to sleep at night. And how many people do you know they just don't sleep well? You wake up tired, your body hurts more. Pretty soon it starts to wear you down, and pretty soon you get sick and you have a condition. If people are suffering from pain and osteoporosis and fibromyalgia and cramps in their legs and weird illnesses, so there's something wrong with this picture. And it has to do with not how much calcium someone's taking in their diet or how many calcium supplements or how many antacids you chew. It has to do with simple absorption, is that calcium getting absorbed into your body.
17: With calcium being something to deal with stress, isn't calcium for building bones?
16: Well, yes, okay.
17: Yeah.
16: And it does build your teeth. But you see, 1% of the calcium actually circulates in your blood.
18: So when that 1% starts to drop, it could affect your heart, your brain, your kidneys, your organs, and your body shuts down, actually dies.
17: Wow.
16: And so 1% of the calcium always has to be in your system. And there's two sources of calcium. One is in the diet.
17: Yeah.
16: And two is from the bones themselves.
17: The body will absorb it back from the bones if it needs it?
16: That's right.
17: I see.
16: And what you just discussed right now leads to one of the major causes of a condition that's affecting 25 million Americans right now, which is called osteoporosis.
17: Right.
16: Which is a weakening of the bone.
17: Now, and that's due to the body deriving the calcium from the bones instead of from nutrition.
16: Yep.
17: Okay.
16: And so what we have to do is we have to find a way to put calcium back in the diet. Now, you think that would be really easy.
17: Sure, just drink milk.
16: Just drink milk or, you know, eat a lot of green leafy vegetables and that sort of thing. But first of all, people don't do that.
17: Right.
16: And second of all, the quality of the calcium that comes from our diet has been decreasing in the last 50 years.
17: Really?
16: Yeah, because things like pasteurization, foods are irradiated, the calcium is leached from the soils.
18: And people are taking medications that block it. So
16: the actual calcium is not being absorbed in the body.
17: Okay.
16: And then you see people taking Tums and calcium supplements, you know, they buy at the health food store, drugstore.
17: Right, right.
16: But these calciums don't absorb in the body.
17: That's interesting.
16: For a couple of reasons. One, when you take let's say an antacid that has the calcium in it, like a Tums, first of all, calcium does not absorb in the body unless it's in an acidic environment. But see, what happens when you take a Tum? Oh. It's an antacid.
17: Oh, okay.
16: So even if you're getting calcium in the antacid itself, it's not being absorbed.
17: I see, because it has to be in an acid environment for it to be absorbed.
16: Exactly.
17: Okay.
16: Now, we have a product called the CalMax formula.
18: My CalMax formula is natural, and the difference is that it's a powder. And what happens is you put in hot water, and you mix it up, and you drink it down. So it's in a liquid instead of a pill.
19: And it absorbs into your system.
17: Wow. So that solves that problem then.
19: Well, yeah, because when calcium and magnesium are in a liquid state, it absorbs 10 times better than in any other state.
17: Wow. That's great. Matter of fact, yes, I'm reading the can right now. It says a fast-absorbing calcium and magnesium beverage powder.
18: Well, it comes down to absorption. One of the ways to tell if you're not absorbing calcium is take a look at what drugs you're taking. Are you on high blood pressure medication? Do you need something for your kidneys? Are you on pain medications? Do you need sleeping pills? But if the calcium and especially the magnesium is being absorbed, you're not going to suffer from all these things. My CalMax formula does absorb incredibly in the body. The thing is that when you take my CalMax formula, it's not like, well, will I feel better? I have thousands of people writing me say, Dr. Pincus, I can't believe it. 30 minutes after I took the CalMax, the pain in my wrist went away, or I was able to sleep for the first time in years. I mean, this is really amazing.
20: I want

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2: 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If you're just joining us, I've got Dr. Michael Pincus on the phone today, and we're talking about something that we're all too familiar with these days, and that's stress. And we're finding out about the damage that everyday stress can do to our bodies, the warning signs that we should be aware of, and what we can do to alleviate and even eliminate the effects of stress. And Dr. Pincus, you were talking earlier about calcium and magnesium and how we need these nutrients in our bodies to fight the effects of stress, and how your CalMax formula can help us in this battle against stress. I'd like to talk for a minute about how the magnesium factors in. I mean, I'm starting to understand about the calcium, but what does magnesium do?
3: Well, we're talking about stress, and we're talking about stress affects the body. And first of all, in order to function at all, your body needs magnesium. It's probably, of all the vitamins I could list, magnesium is probably the most important vitamin on the planet right now.
4: I've not heard a whole lot about magnesium. I mean, why is magnesium so important?
3: There's over 325 biochemical reactions that magnesium is involved with. It's almost like a hormone.
4: Wow.
3: And, for example, with low levels of magnesium, your heart won't beat.
4: Ooh.
3: Very important factor in life.
4: Yeah,
3: right?
4: Yeah, I would say so.
3: Yeah, in fact, let me just read a list of some of the conditions associated with magnesium deficiencies.
4: Okay.
3: You have attention deficit disorder, Alzheimer's, anxiety, asthma, autism, chronic fatigue syndrome, congestive heart disease, constipation, diabetes, fibromyalgia, high blood pressure, insomnia, migraine headaches, multiple sclerosis, muscle cramps, Parkinson's, osteoporosis, and the list just goes on and on and on.
4: And this is associated with a lack of magnesium in the body?
3: Simply a lack of magnesium.
4: Holy cow.
3: So it's nothing to really mess around with. Now what happens is this. You need the magnesium in your body in order for the calcium to be absorbed.
4: Oh, so it's a necessary thing in order to get the first component, which is calcium.
3: That's right. They work in combination with each other. Now, there's many more practical applications of this CalMax formula.
4: Mm-hmm.
3: First of all, like I said, you drink it, so it gets into your system.
4: Okay.
3: And one of the first things we use it for in our clinic is for people who are under a lot of stress and they can't sleep well at night. It works better than anything I've ever seen for people that have trouble sleeping.
4: Really?
3: Because it relaxes your body, and you actually feel the relaxation after you drink the a cup of the CalMax formula.
4: Hmm. Interesting.
3: Now, the other thing that it's really, really good for are people who are in pain.
4: Okay.
3: And I have a whole bunch of stories to tell you and case studies of people actually taking the CalMax formula and getting rid of pain. And this is including arthritic type pain, fibromyalgia, which is

0: the form of arthritis, back pain, muscle spasms, migraine headaches. There's a whole category of areas I'd like to discuss with you.
1: Wow, that's fantastic. Some of those things that you've named seem to be age-related or things that we experience as we grow older. Is there a link there?
0: Yeah, there's a vicious circle that I'd like to discuss. What happens is that when a person has a magnesium deficiency, specifically magnesium, they don't absorb their foods well. And so they go into what we call malabsorption syndrome, which millions and millions of Americans have. And it's not like you feel sick or, you know, this or that. You might be over time just starting to feel more tired and tired and tired.
1: Mm-hmm.
0: And that's just a real gradual overtime type of thing. And a lot of people justify that they're getting old and they just need more rest or whatever.
1: Right, that's what I would think.
0: Now what happens is that when you get less absorption, you actually increase the deficiency in your system of magnesium.
1: Wow.
0: And that starts to take the calcium out of the bones. You start getting bone loss. You start getting muscle loss because it also reduces the muscle mass. And pretty soon, before you know it, you are feeling old.
1: Yeah.
0: And your body's actually starting to manifest it.
1: Wow. All due to a simple lack of these nutrients.
0: Calcium, magnesium. Now, let me tell you, and it is simple. The problem in being a doctor and a researcher is how do you get this into the system? The formula we have, the CalMax formula, is so fantastic because it's in a powdered form. You take hot water and you put it in a cup, take a teaspoon of this powder and mix it in.
1: Yeah.
0: And you drink this cup down.
1: That's great. Well,
0: the absorption rate is really incredible because it actually goes right into your bloodstream.
2: 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And when you do call today, you're also going to get that free book. It's called The User's Guide to Calcium and Magnesium. And folks, this book is packed with vital information about why your calcium needs change with age. Calcium's role in cardiovascular health, osteoporosis, diabetes, depression, fatigue. It's all in this very informative book.
0: And don't forget, Chris, I'm going to give away an extra free bottle of my CalMax formula to the first 100 callers, so it's really important for your listeners to pick up the phone and take advantage of that.
2: Well, thank you for doing that, Dr. Pincus. 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Well, if you're just joining us, I've got Dr. Michael Pincus on the phone today, and he's telling us about stress and how important it is to ensure that you've got the proper nutrients in your system, specifically calcium and magnesium, and how much of an impact that has on our overall health. So I guess one of the things that people should really be aware of is because this isn't an instant thing that triggers you to say, oh, I'm sick, but, you know, instead happens gradually over time, it's very possible that people might not even be aware that there is a deficiency of calcium and magnesium in their body.
0: Well, that's the thing, is that deficiencies are not like, you know, a water main breaking where you have a real noticeable thing. Deficiencies
1: right.
0: are little drips, little leaks here and there. And so what we have is a cumulative effect where a person starts to go downhill just a little bit at a time.
1: Yeah.
0: To the point where they don't realize how bad they've actually gotten before it's too late.
1: Hmm. Dr. Pincus, you had mentioned insomnia. We talked about that a little bit. What about back pain?
0: Calcium magnesium is excellent for back pain because the calcium goes into the muscles.
1: Mm-hmm.
0: The magnesium actually helps the transmitters in the nerve. And when you take this CalMax formula, many times it will calm your back pain.
1: Wow.
0: I know I a couple years ago, I herniated a disc in my back.
1: Mm-hmm.
0: And I was trying everything, and I took out the CalMax formula, and I drank it, and I couldn't believe the difference. Within about a half hour, I was functional again.
1: Hmm.
0: Now, it wasn't completely gone, but I drank it over a 10-day period,
1: yeah.
0: and it completely alleviated the problem.
1: Now, what about heart disease?
0: Well, heart disease is something you have to watch out for, both dietarily and going down the genetic line.
1: Yeah.
0: And if anyone has any history of heart disease or you've even had bypass surgery, you should be on this CalMax formula. And I can't say that without enough emphasis, because it's something that will completely give you a new lease on life.
1: Isn't that amazing? We had talked about arthritis. What about joint pain?
0: Well, the arthritic joints really respond to this. And I recently gave a can of this to a lady who was suffering from fibromyalgia, where she was having pain in just about every joint in her body.
1: Mm-hmm.
0: It could be in her knee, it could be in her neck, it could be in her elbow. And I gave it to her 1 week, and I saw her the next week, and I swear, Chris, I did not recognize her.
1: Really?
0: Just as a lady that was 64 years old, and the first time I saw her, she looked like she was 84 years old, and the week later, she was bright, she had a beautiful smile, her eyes were gleaming, and I honestly had to ask my wife who this lady was, and sure enough, she was the one who took a week of the formula, the CalMax formula, and she said she got a really good week of sleep for the first time in years.
1: Wow.
0: And that her pain was much better, and she ordered 3 more cans for me.
1: Wow.
0: And she was giving it out to her friends.
1: That's amazing.
0: And when I use this with the professional athletes, I'm a doctor for the U.S. Olympic team, and I had a number of athletes using this before their events so they could sleep well, and they'd wake up and their muscles were in real relaxed shape.
1: Wow. You really wouldn't think that such a small component of your normal diet can make such a profound impact over the way that you feel.
0: Well, see, what's happened, Chris, is that in the last 50 years, the American diet has greatly changed, and the nutrition has greatly changed.
1: Mm-hmm.
0: And add to that the medications. Many people are on blood pressure medications or anti-anxiety drugs or heart medications, and many of these things also block the absorption of calcium and magnesium in the system.
1: Wow.
0: So the very drugs that are treating the conditions that your body is experiencing, because it's deficient in calcium and magnesium, it's also blocking further absorption.
1: Isn't that something?
0: So it's really a rat race out
1: yeah,
0: there.
1: Yeah, it sounds like it's a vicious circle.
0: It sure is. And what are you going to do? So my formula is try the things that are simple first.
1: Yep.
0: You have nothing to lose. This is not going to hurt you, put it that way.
1: Yeah.
0: You have nothing to lose.
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2: 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If you just tuned in, we're talking with Dr. Michael Pincus about stress and the negative effects that everyday stress has on your body, whether it's job stress, financial stress, family stress. Any form of stress takes a serious physical toll on your body. And Dr. Pincus, you were talking about how your CalMax formula can help us in this battle against stress. And I guess this is something everyone should be aware of, whether you're 24 or 94.
0: Well, I've used it for many, many years as a younger person, and now as I'm aging as well, I use this, and it definitely helps me sleep better.
2: Mm-hmm.
0: It helps control the stress of the workaday world, and many people will just be amazed how this actually works, because our formula has a chemical reaction that occurs before you actually ingest it.
2: Mm-hmm.
0: CalMax is pre-dissolved. It doesn't get lodged in your system. And so what happens is that when people drink the CalMax, it's like an infusion into your body. It's like, whoa, it's like decompressing. And so people who are in pain, they take the CalMax, the calcium magnesium gets into the muscles and it starts to relax it.
2: Dr. Pincus, you talked earlier about how stress affects your energy, and I'd like you to elaborate a little bit more on that subject, if you would. I mean, does stress really affect our energy levels?
0: Good question. Because energy is like the biggest thing right now, like people, chronic fatigue syndrome, PMS, and fibromyalgia, it's like wiping people out. And that's the key to low energy, is a lot of it's caused by pain, feeling old, your joints don't move well. This kind of wipes you out. It drains your energy, and then you get tired and you go to sleep. Guess what? You don't sleep. Now, I'm telling you, like, common scenarios due to a lack of calcium and magnesium in your system. When you have the CalMax, and the first thing that happens, you take it 20 minutes before you go to bed,
2: mm-hmm.
0: you get a good night's sleep, and you wake up feeling refreshed, and your energy comes back.
2: Is CalMax safe? I mean, you're telling us how powerful CalMax is, and I'm just wondering if you can ever take too much, or if it's safe to take if you're already on any supplements or medications.
0: CalMax has never, ever been shown to interact poorly with any medication. Okay, it's 100% natural, it's safe. And, you know, our formula doesn't contain sugar, which is in a lot of calcium products, wheat, soy, gluten, lactose, or anything that people are trying to avoid. CalMax doesn't have any of that. But you see, the point is that if you're a person who's a diabetic, you're on high blood pressure, you've had bypass surgery, guess what? You are deficient. You are deficient in the calcium and magnesium.
2: Dr. Pincus, unfortunately, we're about out of time. Any parting thoughts? I mean, who can really benefit from this?
0: Well, I wish we had more time, because this product, I'll tell you, if you're over the age of 35,
2: mm-hmm.
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2: Yeah.
0: But if you're someone who's more of a senior citizen, or if you're someone who can't sleep well, or you're experiencing a lot of muscle cramps, a lot of aching in your body, this is an absolute. 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
11: 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I'm John Radcliffe, and I'm truly honored to join the CEO and lead advisor of New Perspective Financial, Tavon Jackson. Tavon, how are you today, sir?
12: Hey, I'm doing well, John. How about yourself?
11: I'm having a great day watching it get even better and looking forward to all the information you're going to share with us today.
12: Oh, it's going to be a good show.
11: Well, let's dive in here because I learned of a new syndrome that's out there, and it's called the one more year syndrome. It's that feeling where you have to keep working even though you don't want to, just to save a little bit more and hopefully boost the Social Security check. That used to make sense, but Has the math shifted? When you factor in how the benefits actually increase and the possibility gets pulled back in the future, that extra year may not deliver what people expect. Have you seen clients come in that are stuck with this syndrome and this mindset, and how do you help them break that cycle?
12: Oh, so I see this all the time. You know, I literally had a client, you know, she worked for the federal government, been there 28 years, and she kept saying, you know, just one more year. I'm going to push through. And then I finally asked her, like, what are you waiting on? And she couldn't even answer me. But the truth is, that extra year sounds smart on paper. But when you're in your 60s, your contributions don't have enough runway to really compound into anything significant. You know, you're not 35 anymore, so that money doesn't have 20 years to grow. It might have two. And then with regards to Social Security, yeah, if you delay your checks past your full retirement age, it keeps going up by 8% every single year. But those increases actually stop at 70. And, you know, life doesn't always cooperate with you. You know, your health can change. You know, the job can get restructured. We can have, you know, a presidential election that you may not be, you know, happy with. So a lot of things can change. So you may not get to choose your exit date the way that you think. And we saw this because a lot of people actually got laid off from the government. They got riffed. And, you know, they didn't have that one more year. They had like one more day and they were done. So the real cost that nobody is really talking about is the actual year itself. That 365 days of retirement that you actually gave up, a year of your health, your freedom, your time with your family, no raise can buy that back. So I really try to push people towards what's called the new retirement. And the new retirement is retiring while you're healthy so you can enjoy the rest of your life. You know, some people are, you know, working till they're 70, till they're 80. And then you might have, 5 to 10 years to really enjoy yourself before you can't even move anymore. So it's very important that you put together a financial plan. You know, I use a lot of analogies, but it's kind of like, you know, winning a basketball game.
11: Mm-hmm.
12: If you're up 30 points in the fourth quarter and you're still shooting threes, that's stupid. Don't do that. Like, you already won the game, but a lot of people are keep playing because they don't know the score. They don't have that financial plan that says, hey, you can retire today if you wanted to, but what they're doing is they're guessing. They're putting money in their 401k. They have no idea how much they need to put in. They have no idea how much they need to spend. You ask them when they want to retire. They say, well, whenever my coworker retires, like, cause she does, you know, good things with money. And then they end up having to go back to work due to improper planning. So that one more year syndrome, it's okay. You know, it's okay to continue to work. But if you've already won the game, I think it would be much more satisfying, really enjoying life.
11: So instead of calling it the one more year syndrome, maybe let's put it on its head. It's the one less year syndrome, the one less year of retirement, the one less year of starting that new chapter of life, that one less year of everything that you've worked hard for, getting the opportunity to enjoy that next chapter of life the way that you've worked hard for it. You want to do this. Reach out to Tavon. Sit down with him and his team. If you've saved $250,000 or more, schedule a complimentary visit to receive the New Perspective Retirement Blueprint, a personalized look at your investments, your taxes, your income, and more. It's a chance to get clarity, identify opportunities, and take a fresh look at your financial future for that next chapter of your life and ask any questions that you might have there. That's the key portion of it. Coming in, having the questions that you have, and getting answers there from Tavon and his team. Reach out to him, 202-839-8982. That's 202-839-8982. And you'll sit down with Tavon and his team and get that blueprint for everything that you want to have for the next chapter of your life. Now, Tavon, we've all probably met this woman before where she's worked hard. She's done everything right. She's lived below her means. She stayed out of bad debt. And somehow along the way, this woman has built up a $1 million nest egg all by herself. She's a single mom. She's approaching 50, thinking about retiring early and facing a question that keeps her up at night. I saw this actually as an article because the problem then becomes, and we know we face this historically in the African-American community, when it comes to our money, we have issues trusting some people, particularly what we've worked for. And then her concern in this article from the person who wrote in was she was concerned about fees, bad decisions. How do you help a woman in this position get an understanding of how beneficial it is in what you do and get a trust to working with you?
12: Yeah, so that's tough because, you know, I would say 90% of our clients are women.
11: Wow.
12: And, you know, all of them, same story. They did everything right. You know, nobody handed them anything, and now they're sitting on six figures, maybe even $1 million, and they're asking, hey, can I trust somebody with this? So that's not really an irrational fear. That's actually wisdom. Like, if you think about it, you don't really need an advisor to grow your money. If you invest in stocks, you don't look at it every day, you're going to have $1 million eventually. But then once you reach that top of the mountain, once you reach retirement, how do you make it last for 30 years? You know, that's a tough thing to do. Even when the government shut down for 30 days, you saw people panicking because they didn't have a check for a month. Just imagine not having a check for 30 years. So asking the question, can I trust somebody with my life savings? That's a good question. So here's what I would tell somebody in her position. The right advisor should be able to explain everything in simple English. If they ever talk over you, if they make things complicated, and if you ask a question and the answer confuses you more than before you ask, that's a huge problem. So the reason why people like our firm is that I try to keep things very simple. I use a lot of analogies to make sure that you understand it. And I'm going to treat you like you were, you know, a 7-year-old kid. I want to make sure you really understand it, because some advisors are kind of like doctors. They try to be all fancy and like, oh, this is standard deviation, this beta. And it just confuses the client. And secondly, you have to understand how advisors get paid. You know, there's a big difference between someone who is legally required to act in your best interest and someone who just has to recommend something suitable. So back in the day when Obama was president, advisors were, you know, they were given commissions. And a lot of times that, you know, advisors didn't always have the client's best interest at heart because they needed to make money. So what would happen is a client would be in Pepsi and they'll get a call and say, hey, let's get out of this Pepsi and let's buy Coca-Cola because I think it's a good stock, but it didn't benefit the client at all, but it generated a commission. So now things have changed. So now legally, if you're working with a financial advisor that has a securities license, we legally have to have your best interest. So the way most advisors get compensated is they get compensated a fee, and usually it's anywhere between 1 to 1.5% a year. There should be no other cost associated with working with that advisor. As your account gets bigger, you're going to make more money, but I'm going to make more money as well. So we're both just as happy. You know, we're sitting at the same side of the table, but a lot of people call themselves financial advisors or financial experts. That's what they call them now. Financial experts, but they don't even have the right licenses. They might only have their insurance license and can only sell you life insurance and annuities. So the third thing is that you don't have to hand everything over on day one. You know, a good advisor earns their trust over time. If they try to get all your money all at once, that's a red flag because they don't think, because, you know, once you put your money in there, you might have to keep it in there for a certain period of time. So work with an advisor that's open to, you know, taking things slow. You know, you start with the financial plan. You see how they communicate. You see if they listen a little bit more than they talk. And then once you get more comfortable, you can always do more later. At New Perspective, we work with a lot of women who built their wealth by themselves, and they want a partner, not somebody to take over. So at our firm, you know, we're transparent about our fees, and we take the time to make sure you understand every recommendation. So when you call in, we're going to put that financial plan together for you. We're going to let you know if you're on track to retire. And then, you know, we're going to take things slow. And whenever you're ready, we are here to help you.
11: If you call in right now, talk to the receptionist to get on the calendar. 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You sit down, you talk to him and the team and get that personalized look at your retirement portfolio. Give them a call, 202-839-8982. And a large portion of that conversation is getting to know you, getting to know where you want to be and what you want to have that's there. That's a big portion of the conversation when you talk to Tavon and his team and having that conversation with them. And like he said, making sure that you understand everything that's going on there and everything that you have. It's 202-839-8982. That's 202-839-8982. Now, Tavon, we've talked about the generic 60-40 portfolio. 60% stock, 40% bonds. But Vanguard came out with a surprising recommendation recently, saying investors should consider a mix that kind of flips that formula, 40% stocks and 60% bonds. So Vanguard believes that the returns of the market over the next 10 years will be lower, between 3.5% and 5.5%. Is that a reasonable risk recommendation for a retiree?
12: So, John, you know what? I have no idea, actually. And so the hard part about being an advisor is that, you know, there's a lot of guessing. Like, we don't know what the market's going to do tomorrow. We don't know what it's going to do next year. We don't know what it's going to do 5 to 10 years. But when we're putting plans together for people, we have to put some type of rate of return. So what I think is more important, and I think one of the biggest risks in retirement, is called a sequence of returns risk. And what that means is that the order of the returns will determine whether you can retire comfortably or if you got to go back to work in 3 years. So to make it simple, let's say we had all these returns, 10%, negative 20%, 5%, and we put them all in a cup and we mix them all together. The order that you pull those out will determine whether you can retire comfortably or whether you have to go back to work. So, John, I want you to imagine, you know, two people. They both retire with exactly $1 million. They both withdraw the same amount every year. They get the same 7% return over 25 years, same money, same withdrawal, same return. But one of them runs out of money in their 70s, and the other one dies with more than what they started with. And the reason this happened is because of sequence of returns risk. So here's how I explain it in a very simple way. I want you to think about a barber or a stylist who's building their book of business, building their client base up. You know, when you're young and you're working, if you have a slow week, it's not going to break you because you got time to build that clientele back up. You know, the word of mouth is going to catch up. You adjust your hours and you recover. We call it the planting season. You can absorb a hit because there's runway ahead of you. When you're in retirement, you're not planning anymore. You know, it's the day you finally open up your own shop. You got chairs that you paid for. You got electric bills. You got the rent. And now you're living off what walks through the door. And if business is slow your first year, then guess what? You're way behind the eight ball, and it's a good chance that you're going to shut down. So that's the difference between a 25-year-old losing 30% and a 65-year-old losing 30%. The 25-year-old has time to build that money back up. The retiree does not. So the reason why they're saying, hey, we should switch from having more stocks to more bonds is because when you get closer to retirement, you just can't afford to have a bad day. So I get a lot of clients that come in and try to compare a stock portfolio to a diversified portfolio. There's a huge difference. If you're working for the federal government and you have all your money in the C fund, which is the stock fund, when the market goes up, you're going to see high returns. You're going to see that 20 or 30%. When I have your money, and let's say it's invested in a 60-40 or a 40-60 portfolio, you might only get 7%. You might be like, oh man, well, my portfolio is better. Why would I get out of it? You're comparing apples and potatoes. It's two different things. So you have to look at apples to apples. You have to make sure that you protect your account from a major market crash. And if you do this, you'll be able to retire. It doesn't matter which mutual fund, which stock you're in. That doesn't matter that much. The only thing that matters is how do you control your emotions when the market's down 10%. So here's my, you know, my word of the day for everybody that's listening. If your plan right now is just, I've got money in the market and I'm going to take money out when I need it, you're exposed to sequence of returns risk and you probably don't even know it. So my biggest recommendation is to sit down, put together a financial plan. That financial plan will scramble all these returns up for you automatically. And no matter what the market does, you're going to be confident that you can actually retire. But most people go into retirement with no plan, and that's the real concern.
11: You know, one of the things you won't see when you walk into Tavon's office is a crystal ball. And if you walk into anyone's office and they have a crystal ball, that's a different set of conversations that you need to have with that person, because we don't know what the market's going to do. We don't know what's going to happen at that moment in time. But as Tavon said, having that plan that's there, having a strategy in place, that's the part that can help that's there. And actually going through everything that can happen. And Tavon and his team, one of the things that they'll do is they're going to stress test that plan that goes into place as well. One of the questions that they'll ask themselves, if this happens, are our clients okay? That's a part of everything that you get when you get that strategy put in place. When you get that blueprint put in place by Tavon and his team, is you're going to have everything that you want to have that's there and working the way that you want it to. give them a call, 202-839-8982. That's 202-839-8982. While many people might have seen all the different things that have transpired over the years throughout our country, nobody knows what the future is going to hold for us. And one of the things for sure that you want to do is have a plan in place for anything that might transpire. Now, one of the things that we know for sure will always happen is people are going to get excited when Black Friday shows up or Amazon Prime Day shows up. Everybody looks forward to those deals, and the clock starts the minute that they start those things, and everybody wants to take every advantage of all those sales at that moment. Because once the price goes back up, they're back up. You can't just go calling Amazon and ask them to put the deal back out there, and Black Friday normally doesn't happen in January. Well, that's the same thing with taxes right now. They're the same way. Well, right now, many people are approaching in the early years of retirement, and we've heard the phrase, taxes are on sale. But unlike the TV you didn't buy and you just wait for next year, what happens to the retiree or the pre-retiree who waits too long to take advantage of this deal in their retirement situation, Davon?
12: Yeah, I love that analogy because it's, you know, exactly right. You know, just know that a lot of people actually miss that window. They miss that sale because when you retire, especially in those first few years, your income drops and you're not getting a paycheck yet from Social Security. You know, you're not 73, so your RMDs haven't kicked in yet. So your taxable income may be the lowest it's been in decades, and that's the sale, that's the window. Because what happens if you wait? You know, if you wait till 73, now you got more income from your IRAs, Social Security kicks in, maybe you have a pension, and then all of a sudden, all this income is stacking up, and you're getting pushed into a higher tax bracket, potentially paying, you know, 20%, maybe as high as 32%. On money that you could have paid 12% on earlier. So here's what really stings. If one spouse passes away, did you know that the survivor now has to file as a single filer? Same income, smaller standard deduction, but a higher tax rate. So couples who did no planning sometimes see their tax bill nearly double overnight. So the strategy that I walk clients through is what's called a Roth conversion. We figure out exactly how much to convert each year to fill up the lower tax bracket without crossing into the higher one. So it's not really guessing, but it's all math. So that's what a Roth conversion is. You're taking money sitting in a traditional account, money that's going to get taxed eventually no matter what, and that can be your IRA, your 401k, your TSP. And what we're doing is we're moving it over to a Roth while the price is still low. You pay the tax now, you get the sale, and from that point forward, the money grows completely tax-free. The IRS is not going to get another cut of it. So you only have two options when you're planning for retirement. Either you pay the taxes now or you pay the taxes later. So what happens if you wait? If you wait, we can get a new president. The president can say, you know what, I'm raising taxes. Taxes are now 70%. If you're 73 and you got to take money out, you got to pay 70% no matter what because you're forced to take that money out. It's called your RMD. But let's say at 60, you've retired, you're working for the government and they're backed up and you haven't got your pension in 9 months. You're in the 0% tax bracket. So it might make sense. Hey, let's pay the taxes on this money now while our income's low. So no matter what they change it to in the future, it's 100% tax free. So what a lot of people tell me is like, oh, well, I heard that when I'm working, I'm making a lot of money. And when I retire, I'm making less money. So that's why I should do the 401k. Yes, that's true. But that doesn't account for taxes going up in the future. So you got to put together a tax plan along with an investment plan and a, you know, inflation plan and a Medicare plan. It all has to go together. And that's what we help you with here at New Perspective.
11: Now, another person that once had tax problems, but he seemed to bounce back in a big way. Steve Harvey. He admitted he got a lot wrong in his first two marriages, but his latest is approaching nearly 20 years, and people have often asked him, what's the difference between, well, this third one?
13: I finally learned that no matter who you marry over the course of time, you're going to change. Everybody changes, and you've got to have meetings about those changes often. And those meetings have to happen probably every 6 months to a year, because the person that you marry 5 years later is not the person that you married. Well, you change too. Everybody got to sit down and discuss the changes. That's the best way to do it.
11: For long-term marriages, you know that it's always constant conversation, constant talk. Well, the same thing about, we've heard the phrase, the money marriage. That's what it is like having a financial advisor. It's hopefully a long-term relationship. How often should people really be meeting with their advisor? And what could go wrong if they don't do these routine check-ins?
12: Yeah, great question. So to answer that question, it should be once a year or twice a year. You know, some clients want to meet every month, and it actually does way more harm than it does good. So here's what I mean. So if I'm meeting with you every single month, what are we going to talk about? We just did your plan 3 months ago. Nothing's changed in your life. So what happens is the conversation drifts towards the market. Well, what went up? What went down? What's in the news that week? And every conversation is negative because the news only posts negative things. So if you're checking on it monthly, you know, you're going to just stress yourself out. And there's no reason to do that. Like, the hardest part about my job is telling people to do nothing and telling people to turn off the TV. If you're sitting across from an advisor every single month, all you're hearing is noise. And it's going to start to feel like something's wrong when nothing's actually wrong with your plan at all. So twice a year is enough to catch what actually matters. Did your income change? Did the tax laws change? Are you getting closer to retirement? Is something happening in your family that we need to talk about? These are the reasons to meet. Worst case, we meet quarterly the first year just because it's a lot of moving parts. Mm-hmm. But after that, it actually becomes counterproductive.
11: You know, and that's the beauty of that is one of the things is you're going to sit down and talk to Tavon routinely. You're going to have those conversations with him and where exactly where you are. And as he said, not only turn off the TV, if you're on social media, get off of social media. That is probably one of the most unproductive places that you can be. You want to sit down and talk to Tavon and his team on how everything's going, on how your plan is going, on how everything is going in your life. You want to stay on track. You want to have that goal set in place. Reach out to him, 202-839-8982. That's 202-839-8982. Because we've also seen those life changes that happen to other people. We've seen it in sports with NBA player Robert Horry. We've seen it in entertainment with Gabrielle Union. And truth be told, we've probably all seen it in our community where someone worked hard their entire life building, getting everything together, doing all the right things just to get ready for retirement. And then what happens? A long-term care need comes about, whether either for themselves or family member, and a conversation hasn't been had. And now there's a process that has to change. How big is the long-term care fitting into a retirement picture? And are there ways to not only protect yourself in this, but also those around you so you don't alter someone else's hard work?
12: So, John, what you described is something I've seen firsthand, and not just with clients, but really just in my own family. Like, someone does everything right their whole life, and then one health event, a stroke, a fall, and suddenly the family scrambling, not just emotionally, but financially as well. So here's the number that gets people. You know, the average cost for a nursing facility is now over $100,000 a year. And Medicare, you know, Medicare does not cover long-term care. You know, people think it does, but it doesn't. And Medicaid will, but that's after you spent all your money and you gave all your money away. So long-term care planning isn't about preparing to fail. It's about protecting everything that you've built. Your spouse, your kids, your home, your legacy. Because without a plan, a long-term care event can unravel 30 years of work in 1 year. The reason people don't buy long-term care insurance is because they say, hey, I'm going to pay into it for years and never use it and waste all my money. If you get what's called living benefits, what that is that's a life insurance policy that you don't have to die to use. So if you got a $500,000 life insurance policy, it's not going to pay you when you get sick. And you're going to end up having what's called a living death, where you're alive, but you're killing everybody financially trying to keep you alive. So with the living benefits on that $500,000 life insurance policy, if you get sick, if you need a nurse to come take care of you, you can pull from that even though you're still here. So that's something that if you don't have it, or if you have an older policy, that might be something to come in for so that we can do a review for you.
11: You want to sit down and you want to have that review done. You want to have all of those questions answered for yourself. You want to make sure that everything is covered as you get ready for that next chapter of life. Take advantage of the opportunity to come in, sit down with Tavon and his team. If you've saved at least $250,000 for retirement, when you come in, you'll sit down with the team and they'll walk through everything, giving you a customized look of where you are today and the opportunities that you might not realize that were available to you. They'll help you evaluate your current investments, look at your position in your money, make sure it's a tax-efficient way, and map out an income strategy so you have the income to get you to, through, and beyond retirement. And they'll look at key areas like your Social Security, long-term care considerations, how to plan for the impact of the people that you care for. And at the end of the conversation, they'll make sure everything's crystal clear for you. Like Tavon said, his calendar books up fast. We're going to limit it to the first 5 callers. You want to get on that calendar. Reach out to Tavon and his team. Give him a call at 202-839-8982. That's 202-839-8982. 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I'm John Radcliffe. 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Be kind to each other. Tavon, as always, I thank you for giving me the opportunity to join you. And before we get out of here, sir, I want to give you the final word.
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15: 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New Perspective Financial Solutions is not permitted to offer, and no statement made during this show shall constitute tax or legal advice. 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
19: 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We want to help you to retire with clarity, comfort, and control. I'm here with Mark Killian. And Mark, how are you doing today?
20: My friend, I'm doing fantastic. 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So reach out to him if you need some help. How are you doing this week, my friend? You doing all right?
19: I am doing great. Yeah, I'm doing great. We had some good seminars this week, retirement seminars, and we've got some workshops coming up next week. I'm going to be in the Greenbelt area next week, July the 15th, 6 o'clock. I'm going to be in the Greenbelt doing a workshop on taxes. If you're concerned about taxes, if you want to know more about how you could potentially decrease your future tax liability, you want to come to this workshop. Then we're going to do an estate strategy session on July the 16th, and that's going to be in Bowie, Maryland. So we got been pretty busy, Mark. Really busy.
20: Nice. Yeah, if you want to attend either one of those, they're complimentary. Just call the number, let them know, and they'll get you squared away. They'll get you set up and tell you all the details and all that good stuff. 888-515-4769, 888-515-4769. And we're going to talk about taxes in a minute, too, Mark.
19: Yeah, yeah. But I was going to say that we talked a lot about taxes in the workshop last week. We're in Washington, D.C., the nation's capital. And, in fact, how was your 4th of July, Mark? Was it good?
20: Yeah, it was good. It was hot. It's been everywhere. It's been crazy hot.
19: It was one of the hottest days in the year.
20: It's been pretty hot.
19: Broke a record, I believe.
20: Yeah, it was like 105, I think, with the heat index or something. Pretty hot.
19: When I got in my car, the first time I got in my car that day, it said 126. I kid you not. The car said that.
20: Yeah, the thermostats in the cars are always a few degrees higher because they're in there, you know, getting hot. But either way, it was
19: the windows like a magnet. Right?
20: Yeah, it was sticky. Either way you want to put it, right?
19: So, yeah. And then you know they had a ton of fireworks here in D.C.
20: Oh yeah, downtown, a lot of displays everywhere. So it was very cool.
19: Yeah, it was. So we did two dinner seminars last week, and we talked a lot about taxes, where taxes could be going in the future. We know they could be lower or higher. Or the same. And so I tell you what, I'm going to save this. I know we're going to talk a little bit.
20: Yeah, we'll
19: about
20: jump into that one in a minute. Yeah.
19: Yeah. We talked about how you could have a guaranteed income for the rest of your life. You know, Spark, I notice a lot of people that come see us these days don't have pension plans. A lot of times they'll have 401k and Social Security. And then they got to turn that into a lifetime of paychecks. And of course, 401ks don't guarantee income for life. You can do something with it that could guarantee income, and we talked about how you can do that, what products you can use, and it was a really good session.
20: Well, again, you do these all the time. You usually have a few every month, so if you'd like to attend, call that number and get the details on which one's closest to you. And of course, they do them all around the area, so you can always ask what's coming up if it's not necessarily near you on that particular one. 888-515-4769. And I was kind of teeing up the first part of our conversation to talk about some ways to, like, if you want to ruin your retirement, do these things. And you know, obviously, nobody wants to ruin their retirement, yet we tend to do that inadvertently, right? Because we just don't know what we don't know, right?
19: Right.
20: And so we were talking a little bit about that. You and I were bantering it back and forth, and you were saying that just the other night at an event, people were talking about this particular one that I had on my list, which is if you want to screw up your retirement, keep investing like you're 35 years old.
19: Oh my God.
20: Now that you're 65 years old or 70 or whatever. And you were telling me that somebody in the audience was like telling the person next to him, yeah, stop acting like you're 30.
19: No, actually, that was me, Mark.
20: Oh, okay.
19: I was sharing with the audience that there are different phases of retirement. We've said on the show before, we believe there's three phases: accumulation phase, preservation phase, and distribution phase. Accumulation phase being 20, 30, 40 years old. And the preservation phase is like 50. And then when you get invited to my seminars, you're in the distribution phase. That means you're either retired or you're about to retire.
20: Right.
19: And so you want to act accordingly. Act your age. That's what I'm saying. Act your age. And so I ask the question, I always ask this question to audience, what does a 30-year-old have that a 60-year-old doesn't have? Of course, everybody yells out time. And I'm saying, so what you need to think, change your mindset. When you're in the distribution phase, you should change your mindset. So you're thinking about what could I do? What should I do to have a successful and a great retirement? And so, if you're thinking like a 30-year-old, you're probably not going to do good preparation. So I told the audience, turn to your neighbor and tell them, you ain't 30. And they all had to get a kick out of that. So anyway, it was me that said that.
20: Well, and it does bring that point around, because with the market being basically pretty much on fire, as it has been for a while, you know, I was talking with somebody yesterday, Mark, and it was interesting. You know, so we did a little bit of looking, and at the closing of the year of 2008, the Dow finished the year off at I don't know the exact number, but somewhere around 8,000. Mm-hmm. It was at 14,000 before, you know, it started to really fall in the Great Recession. But it closed out the end of the year at 8,000. Well, just this past week, it just passed 53,000, right?
19: Mm-hmm.
20: Crazy amount of growth in 18 years. In the last 5 years, the Dow's up 50%. Mm-hmm. Right. And so it's hard whenever you're sitting there seeing these numbers thinking, well, I don't want to miss out on that. Right. So I can see the temptation to invest like you're 35, but you got to think about your risk and your timeline. Right.
19: Yeah, you know, we have a saying in this, well, I don't know if I want to say the saying, about pigs and hogs, you know.
20: Well, no, you got to be careful. It's easy to do, though, right? Because you see these numbers and you think, I want to get some more of that, that FOMO, fear of missing out. But that's where a good strategy comes into place, Mark, where you're like, okay, we got to have some things that are growing, obviously, and being, you know, a bit aggressive. But you got to, how much of your portfolio do you want doing that, right? So there's that risk tolerance as well.
19: And that's where you have to think about your age. You need to have a strategy, and it helps to have a philosophy. You know, some of my advisor friends around the country have philosophies for their clients where they believe like in a 50-50 portfolio or a 60-40 portfolio with a certain amount of money, you might be more aggressive and some you'll be more conservative with, rather they use bonds or annuities or whatever

0: compounding.
1: Yeah,
0: for sure. Sequence of return risk, for sure. Yeah,
1: absolutely. Yeah, because depending on when you're retired, you could do the same thing. Two people could do the exact same thing with the exact same amount of money and have drastically different results because of what you just said.
0: Yeah,
1: the sequence of returns.
0: The first 5 years of a market being good or being negative could affect that same exact scenario for person A and person B drastically different. Yeah.
1: Yeah. So at your age,
0: least to a degree. Now, to your point, like using that rule of 100, right? So let's say you're 70% you want at risk, 30% you want taking some risks. Now, then that's just a starting point. Then you can drill that down, right? Mark person to person, depending on what they can sleep at night with, right?
1: Right. And then there's some other things to take in consideration.
0: Absolutely.
1: But it's
0: like a starting point, yeah.
1: But here, some people have higher risk tolerance, and so they might want to have more risk in their portfolio. And I know there are a lot of people, a lot of do-it-yourselfers, and sometimes I mean a lot of folks that feel like, hey, Mark, I can control. I mean, I'm ahead of this thing. I can believe they can time the market. Even Warren Buffett's one of his statements is you can time the market. But
0: bottom line
1: is there's some people that have more risk tolerance. And here's what I was sharing with a client the other day, Mark.
0: Okay.
1: He's got large risk tolerance. He's got a lot of money in the market. He's actually trying to move more over into a conservative position now. But he's got a high risk tolerance. But guess what? His wife doesn't.
0: There you go.
1: And so there's a problem because she's nervous. And if something happens to him, he's managing some of the money himself.
0: Right.
1: She's not doing any of that. She doesn't even know what he's doing. And so her concern is if
0: that
1: you
0: be
1: go
0: a recipe
1: first.
0: For bad. Yeah, that could be a bad recipe there. So
1: yeah, if you go first, I don't know what to do with all this market money. So anyway, I think husband and wife, if they're working together, you want to make sure your spouse is comfortable.
0: And most professionals now, you know, want to work with both parties at the same time, right? So that's a good thing, too. I know you take pride in doing that as well.
1: Yeah, a lot of times when a prospect will come in, they don't bring their spouse, and we'll make it really clear with them, you know, this is something you all should be doing together. And, I mean, sometimes people insist, no, it's just me. We do our own thing. I mean, if they're doing it separately, you know, that's one thing. But a lot of times they'll say, no, we work together. We do our finances together. I'll say, well, why don't you come back and bring your spouse with you?
0: Yeah, even if it's not your thing, right? Like, well, usually there's one person in the relationship that's like, ugh, I don't care for this. It drives me nuts. It's too much for me, whatever. Stresses me out, whatever. At least, you know, attend the meetings, understand a high level of what's going on so that, you know, so that if something does happen to the other person, to your point, you got a starting point, right?
1: I think spouses should start paying attention to the finances, rather it's the husband or the wife, because we've had quite a few people, Mark, that have had a spouse pass away, and they'll call and say, I don't know what to do.
0: Yeah. Oh, yeah, it happens all the time.
1: I don't know what he, and last year we had two or three women whose husband passed away, and they felt like they were lost financially because they weren't really paying any attention to what was going on financially.
0: Yeah.
1: So I just think it's really important to do that. And on that note, I often mention in seminars about when it comes to pension plans, do you know if your spouse has spousal continuation?
0: Mm-hmm.
1: Do you know how much? Did they take 75%, 50, 25%? Sometimes they didn't take any. Now, I know we kind of changed subjects here, but you know, I just wanted to touch on that.
0: No, that's a good point, too.
1: Even, share that with married people.
0: Yeah, even back to that whole building a strategy, like somebody who has a pension may be able to be more aggressive with their portfolio than someone who doesn't, right? So there's lots of factors that go into all those pieces.
1: Yeah, that makes a lot of sense, right?
0: Yeah, that build into every individual's, you know, retirement strategy. So we're going to jump out and take a break. We're going to come back and talk some more about some things to think about here on the program. This is How to Protect and Grow Your Money. 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One is on taxes and one is on estate planning. 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All right, Mark, so we're going to talk about some, every industry has a setup where people go through and they say a lot of things they've been conditioned or trained or whatever to say, often on a regular basis. And they're maybe not always the most factual statements, but, you know, you can play around with the words a little bit and you can kind of make it, you know, justify it to a degree, right? So I got a few of those I want to talk about. And since you just did a seminar on taxes,

0: And you got another one coming up. One of those ones we hear in the financial services world is your tax rate will be much lower when you get to retirement. And that's sort of true and sort of not. Like, it doesn't just happen. They don't gift it to you for being a senior, right? If you want to be in a lower tax rate, it takes some strategizing. It takes a, building a plan out.
1: Yeah. Well, Mark, most of us have been taught deferred, because when you retire, you're going to be in a lower tax bracket.
0: Right.
1: And sometimes that is true.
0: Sometimes not.
1: And guess
0: what?
1: Sometimes it's not. A lot of Americans get to retirement and find out they're not in a lower tax bracket. Sometimes they'll find out they're in a higher tax bracket.
0: Or at least the same as their last working years, right?
1: Well, you might think, well, how is that possible? Well, look at it this way. I had a couple last year that both the husband and wife turned 73 in the same year and retired that year. So when you turn 73, you have to do a required minimum distribution. It's a forced distribution. You have to take money out of your IRAs, 401ks, TSP, 403b, etc., even if you don't need the money. And that's considered income, ordinary income. So think about it. This one particular couple, the husband had a pension plan. The wife had a pension plan. The husband had a military pension plan, military disability, and about three IRAs. I mean, and they had quite a bit of money in those IRAs. The wife had two IRAs. And she had a pension plan. They both had Social Security. Look at all that income. So they had all that income now that they're using and had to take money out of the IRAs. They were actually in a higher tax bracket. And at first they were super excited because they said, hey, we've saved all this money. We've got all this money. Now we're going to retire. And like you said, they were thinking, well, we're going to be in a lower tax bracket because we won't have this big of a paycheck. We won't have this big paycheck anymore. But when they had to turn on the RMDs, that put them back into actually put them in a higher tax bracket. And they were shocked because what they found out was what we have is a partnership with the IRS. And so you got to be careful. You got to look at your particular situation. Don't just think, okay, we automatically be in lower tax bracket our income's going to be lower. What else is going on? Do you have to take money out of your IRAs, your 401ks? Are you going to create the same income? Because if you have the same expenses, Mark, then you still have to have enough income to pay your bills.
0: Yeah.
1: So that means you're going to, in some cases, have to create more income, even though if your pension plan, say you're bringing home $10,000 and now you're going to bring home $5,000, but you need to create more income because your expenses are more than $5,000. That means you're going to be taking money out of your IRA or your 401k or some vehicle.
0: And depending on how it's set up, right, you're going to taxes.
1: It depends on how it's set up. Now, if it's coming out of a brokerage account, maybe you have capital gains, but if it's coming out of IRAs, pension plans, 401ks, that's going to be considered ordinary income.
0: Right, which is one of the reasons we talk about, like, if you want to be in a lower tax bracket, start with a strategy and maybe start doing those the conversions. Have those conversations to help you get yourself, manufacture a potentially lower tax rate, right?
1: Well, here's the other thing, Mark. You don't know what taxes are going to
0: be. No, we have no idea, right? We're still $38 trillion in debt, right?
1: 39, Mark. We passed 38.
0: Oh, well, excuse me, right.
1: We're approaching 40. We're at $39 trillion in debt. I think it's enough for every American to have about $188,000 personally in debt. And think about the thing is, the interest on the debt is so high, Mark.
0: Oh, isn't it crazy? Like $1 billion or something? It's crazy.
1: Let me share this with you. Let's see. Per trillion, this is it. Now, this is on chat. You got to take it with a grain of salt sometimes. But you can Google this, too. And the numbers seem to be pretty close when I look at different charts.
0: Uh-huh.
1: It says we're over $1 trillion a year in interest payments. $1.5 trillion a year.
0: No, there you go. Payments. Crazy.
1: How about a month? $87.5 billion a month. These are interest payments. This is not paying the debt off. This is paying the interest on the debt. That's $288 billion per day, Mark.
0: Mm-hmm.
1: $120 million per hour, $2 million per minute, $33,000.
0: But the problem is, Mark, is that you hear numbers like that and it's mind-numbing, so you just shut it off, right? Because you're like, well, this is just it doesn't even register because it becomes ridiculous. And so people just kind of, they don't pay attention and they think, well, whatever, I'm just going to keep doing what I'm doing. And then a couple of years from now, because we are at historically low tax rates, we're probably going to get nailed with higher taxes and everybody's going to be upset, right? So.
1: Yeah.
0: When
1: you think about that, there are economists that claim that in the next few years, if we don't do something different, that all the money that comes in.
0: But we can't do anything different because none of our leaders, no matter what side of the aisle they're on, can understand the words spend less. Right?
1: I don't know if maybe they can understand it, but, maybe they want to get rid of it.
0: Or they don't do it. I don't know. One of the two.
1: Well,
0: right?
1: If you think about it, if you ask people, do you think you think the government will ever cut benefits? Here's the thing. For politicians, that might be political suicide. If you start talking about cutting benefits, you ain't going to be popular. You know, you might not even make it back in office. So that they got a problem. You know. But at the same time, you talk about raising taxes, you got a problem.
0: Right, right. It's certainly a vicious cycle for sure.
1: Well, and there are some economists now that feel like, unfortunately, they'll probably have to do both.
0: Yeah.
1: Maybe cut benefits and raise taxes. I don't know. I'm not an economist.
0: Exactly.
1: I would say that this is the point. You might want to focus on your tax strategy.
0: Making a tax strategy, exactly.
1: While taxes are low. Now, some people say, what do you mean taxes are low? And, you know,
0: they are. It didn't feel like it, but they are.
1: It doesn't feel like it, but they are about the lowest they've been in 80 years. And when you know how high they've been in the past, you might really start thinking about this.
0: Well, I think where people can get lost is it's the federal is low, right? But then you got to think about all the others. So that's why we feel like we're taxed to death, because there's all these other kinds of taxes. But the federal rate is low, to your point, as the lowest it's been in a really long time. So
1: right. I was at a conference years ago. This was years ago, before we had the debt was this high, and the speaker was talking about how bad he thought taxes would be in the future. He was saying the government's going to need money so bad, they're going to start taxing haircuts and nail salons and gym memberships and everything.
0: Didn't Virginia pass something about taxing dog walking and things like that? So, yeah, there's some, or at least talked about it anyway. So yeah.
1: Here's the idea. You might want to have tax diversification. That's what we call it, tax diversification, where everything is not in your pre-tax deferred tax vehicles. Like if you have a 401k and it's all traditional, that money has to be taxed 100%. Same thing with TSP. Same thing with a traditional IRA. It's going to be taxed 100% at whatever the rate taxes are when you take the money out. Yeah, it's kind of a conundrum. And some people might think, well, I don't have as much money. Do I have to be as concerned? You can't. If you don't have much money, can you afford to higher taxes? If you're a high net worth person, you know, a lot of people just really hate the idea that they've made all this money and then it's going to go back to the government.
0: Yeah.
1: Now, the idea is to start working on a tax strategy. Now, like you said, you could use Roth IRAs, start doing conversions. A lot of people think, Mark, because they've retired, they cannot do Roth IRAs. I hear it like at least once or twice a week. Somebody will say, oh, I messed up. What's the problem?
0: Or I'm too old or something.
1: I'm retired and I didn't convert anything, and now that's too late. It's not too late. You could do conversions even if you're retired. You can't, if you're not working, you can't do a contribution. But if you're not working and you have money in a 401k, IRA, you still can convert it to Roth. And a lot of times people think, well, I can't afford to pay that much money in taxes, because they're thinking about converting too large of amount at one time. I'll give you an example. A person has $500,000 in a 401k. They're saying, I can't convert that. Well, you don't have to convert it at one time. Maybe you can convert a little bit at a time. Maybe you want to do $50,000 a year, 25, 10. You could probably do something. Imagine if you start now and putting it in the tax-free bucket, rather using a Roth IRA or cash value life insurance or muni bonds. If you're putting it in the tax-free bucket now, imagine how much money you could have in a tax-free bucket 10 years from now. But you got to start somewhere.
0: Yeah, for sure. You know, and the funny thing is, all this tax conversation, and we're just a few days at the time we're taping this, Mark, removed from our 250th anniversary birthday as a nation, and which we started over taxes on tea.
1: Wasn't that one of the problems?
0: Taxes on tea. and then we have all these other taxes.
1: Boston Tea Party,
0: right? That's right. So that's one of those that I was talking about, little financial, little white lies or whatever, or statements that wind up not being entirely accurate. Another one, Mark, and we'll finish on this one, I think, is on fees, right?
1: Uh-huh.
0: Because sometimes you'll hear, oh, there's no fees in this, or there's no fees. And this is where people get confused, because there's if they're working with a professional, there might be that advisor fee, but then there's product fees. A lot of different products have different fees. There's front-loaded, there's back-loaded, there's all these different kinds of things. So the point is, you've got to be very careful when you're getting into any financial product that you understand what's going on and that you're asking the questions where the fees are, and because there's also those hidden fees, right? So
1: right.
0: You want to be careful there.
1: I find, Mark, most people don't seem to have a problem with fees.
0: I think
1: the problem is when they find out they have a really high fee.
0: True, yeah.
1: That's when people get a little bit upset. And for instance, I'll give an example with annuities. Some annuities have income riders attached to them.
0: Mm-hmm.
1: And you have some income riders that have a fee. And a lot of people, if they feel like what they're getting is worth that fee, they don't have a problem.
0: Yeah, the value, right.
1: The value of it. Here's when I've seen people get upset, Mark.
0: Okay.
1: Variable annuities.
0: That one often thinks about high fees, yeah, for sure, right.
1: I have seen variable annuities that have fees at 3.5%. I've seen, the highest one I've seen is like 4.25%. Now, that is... That's devastating.
0: Not being properly disclosed when it's being sold, people are going to be upset.
1: Know.
0: Right. Yeah.
1: They don't. Most of the time, they don't know. You know, generally, sometimes they have to call the company to find out what the fees are. And sometimes it's a mortality expense fee, a fee for the income rider, a fee for the death benefit, fee for subaccounts. And they're like, what? So you really want to find out what your fees are. In fact, if you have an annuity and you want to know more about your annuity, give us a call. We'll take a look at it for you and let you know what your fees are, how it works, you know, whether we think it's good, bad, or ugly. But I think you should know what your fees are, or try to find out what your fees are.
0: No, definitely. I think you need to make sure that you're talking with somebody, you're asking the questions, you're doing your own diligence, and then you're, you know, shopping around trying to find a professional that can help you with the things that you need. And again, this can happen with mutual funds too. A lot of times people don't realize that mutual funds carry a lot of fees, or can, right? And a lot of times they're hidden. So there's every financial nothing's done for free. So, right, we just have to understand that they're going to be out there. So just be careful of verbiage and how it's used, and make sure that you're doing the diligence. So as always, if you got questions and you need help and you want to, you know, kind of do a dissection, right? You want to get in there and do a financial analysis, then reach out to what's that? You like
1: dissection.
0: Dissect that thing. 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And Mark, but we're going to wrap up with this. You have two events coming up.
1: Two events, yeah.
0: 15th and 16th, yep.
1: Yeah, and those are local events, but we also do webinars too, and often get calls. I've been getting calls from all across the country because, you know, we're on, you know, different radio stations. And so, I'm licensed in a lot of different states, North Carolina, South Carolina, Georgia, Texas, you know, a lot of states. So, wherever you're listening from, give us a call. Tell us what you're thinking. Tell us what your questions are. And, you know, we can jump on a Zoom call or a telephone call. Give us a buzz, and we'll be happy to talk to you.
0: Well, if you are local, the 15th is a tax event that he's doing, and the 16th is an estate planning one. So if you'd like more details to attend that, 888-515.
1: And webinar later on this month, tax webinar.
0: There you go. 888-515-4769 is the number to call to get more details and sign up for that. They're complimentary. 888-515-4769. And if you're in one of, you know, listening to us on something nationally or something like that, or you're catching it on, you know, the internet or whatever, and you still want some help, just still reach out to them, have a conversation, see if they can help you. 888-515-4769. That's going to do it this week for us, Mark. We're up against the clock, so I will see you next time.
1: All right. God bless you, everybody, and have a great week. You are a winner.

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8: You can't change yesterday, but you can say a whole lot about tomorrow.
9: Dr. Tony Evans says it's time for moms and dads to reclaim their parental authority. But where to start?
8: Here's the key. You establish a boundary.
9: This is the Alternative Broadcast, featuring the timeless biblical teachings from the archives of Dr. Tony Evans. All it takes to become a parent is to have a child. But real parenting, biblical parenting, is a lot harder. Today, Dr. Evans takes us to Ephesians chapter 6 for a look at how moms and dads can get a better handle on their home life, even when things seem to be completely out of control. Let's join him.
8: The key to the culture is the family. Plato said it best, the saga of a nation is the saga of its families written large. The family is the key to the culture. Families determine the future. And that brings in this issue of parenting. Now, all of us are involved in it because you're either a parent, you definitely are a child of a parent, or both. And even if you're not a biological parent, most, if not all, have circles of influence, whether it's nieces and nephews, or neighbors or mentees who you are responsible for on some level. Unfortunately today, Satan has done a great job of dismantling the family. You see, Satan hates the family. You have to understand it. He despises the family because he heard God say it was through the family that the earth would be blessed. He heard God say that. Satan never bothered Adam until he got married. He wasn't just after a man, he was after the future. So he wants your child or your children or you as the son or daughter of parents because he wants to control the future. He's after tomorrow. And that's why your kids matter to him. Of course, that's also, more importantly, why they matter to God, because God is future-oriented. Now, we've explained that God has an alignment through which his blessing flows. He has a structure by which he moves in history. We've seen it. Every Christian man is underneath Christ, is responsible to Christ. No man is autonomous. The moment a man becomes autonomous, he becomes like a rebellious child to his heavenly father. So when a man says, well, I'm the man, I don't answer anybody, no, that's not right. It says every man is underneath Christ. Then it says a woman, referring to his wife, is underneath a man. She is not autonomous. She is to answer to her husband. But the chain continues. The alignment continues because it goes on to talk about now children being underneath the guidance, governance, and supervision of parents. He says in verse 1, after talking about husbands and wives of chapter 6, he says, children obey and children honor. Your children ought to do two things. Obey you as to the Lord and honor you. Please note, as to the Lord. In other words, they're to respond to you out of their response to God because you're supposed to be leading them in the ways of God. You're not supposed to be making up stuff. They are to obey you, that is to submit to your legitimate authority in a respectful way, honor. Obedience has to do with the act. Honor has to do with the attitude. Because we know it's possible for them to obey without honor. But we have a problem that your kids aren't born to do that. They didn't come out the womb planning to obey. And all you need to do is give them time. Now, I know some of you thought you gave birth to little angels. But you will discover as their legs get longer, their wings get shorter. And they're not nearly as cute. I hope you notice you haven't had to teach your children how to lie. You've never had to have a course lying successfully as a four-year-old. You haven't had to teach that. That has come naturally. You've not had to teach them how to be selfish. You don't even have to say, these are the rules of successful selfishness. You did not have to teach your two-year-old how to throw a tantrum when he doesn't get his way. He was terrible twos. She was terrible twos after 2 days, not 2 years. It just took them 2 years to get enough strength to express it. See, the Bible declares that when babies are born, they are born as rebels. They are born as rebels. All they need is opportunity to express it. So they are not born to obey you. Let's get this straight. They are not born to obey you. That is with the inclination, I have a wonderful mother and father. Let me do whatever they say. That's not their disposition. Because they are sinners by birth. Sin is rebellion against God's standard. So kids are born with rebellion in mind. Yet in order for God's chain to flow, it says that there must be obedience coupled with honor. In fact, it is such a big deal. Verse 2 says it's the first commandment with promise. More than that, it's the only commandment with promise. In other words, God gave the Ten Commandments, but he stuck a tag on this one. He says, this one comes with a blessing. If you esteem, honor mother and father, and obey mother and father as submission to the Lord, this one comes with a bonus. Why? Because the future depends on it. See, the future depends on this one. He says, it will be well with you. Taken right from the Old Testament, Exodus 20, it will be well with you. In other words, a quality of life you can anticipate If honoring those who have been given divinely authorized authority over you, if you do that with obedience, quality of life, then he says, and you will live long upon the earth. That's a quantity of life. In other words, God says this blessing of well-being is tied to legitimate obedience coupled with the right attitude of honor. We live today in an age of rebellion, raising up a generation of rebels where parents are obeying children and children are setting the agenda and calling the shots. And the culture picks up the price tag. The Bible says foolishness is bound in the heart of a child. It's already been stitched there from birth. So that means you got to fix something that's broken. So here's how this is supposed to work. I'm going to give you the four things God says about dealing with your kids, and even if you're adults, relating to your grandchildren or even your parents. Because if you're dishonoring your parents, what you're inviting is dishonor from your children. It's an alignment issue. He says, fathers, parents. Okay, let's say what he doesn't say. Government. He doesn't say television. Raise your child. He doesn't even say church. Because the church is not supposed to replace the parent. It's supposed to supplement the parent. We are to raise our children and we are to take responsibility for their future. Number one, he says, do not provoke your children to wrath or anger. Do not provoke. Do not create anger, irritation in the life of your child. Let me put it another way. Number one is encourage, don't discourage them. In the Bible, here's what the kids look for. It was expected. They look for the blessing. The blessing was anticipation of a glorious future. You provoke your children to anger when they hear, you ain't gonna be nothing. And we speak failure and cursing into the lives of our children when we are not known for our encouragement, we are known for our discouragement. The blessing was always anticipation about the great things that God has for me. That I am fearfully and wonderfully made. I have been gifted by God. God wants to do something with my life. I have substance in history. And the cheerleader is supposed to be fathers, parents. You are supposed to bless them. And what we have today is a generation of kids looking for the blessing. Looking for somebody to put their hands on them and to let them know they have a glorious future ahead of them. The blessing. And that's supposed to come from the parent. He says, you are not to provoke them. But hear this, rules without relationship equals rebellion. And let's get this straight. You are to do this because I said so. Okay, that's partially true. That's partially true. They are to obey. But they're also supposed to do it because they know you love them. It's not just because you said so. That's partially true because you're in the authoritative role. But it's also because I love you. Don't say, do this and never hug me. Don't say, do that and never tell me you love me. Don't say, do this and never come to any of my ball games. Don't say, do this and not spend any time with me. Don't say, do this and not be willing to sit down and talk to me. Don't give me rules, leave our relationship, and wonder why I'm rebelling. Because rules without relationship will always create rebels. That's why Jesus says, if you love me, you keep my commandments. He says, it's a relationship thing that involves rules. Parents ought to be the primary cheerleaders, cheering their children on. They ought to be known. You ought to be known as their biggest fan. You ought to be known as their biggest fan. Because if you aren't, they'll choose another fan base. They will choose another cheering section because they don't get any from home. And a whole bunch of adults here still looking for a blessing because you grew up and nobody cheered you on. And I know you're hurting because nobody, if you just knew the desperation of many adults who are still angry at their mother and father who are dead, but they're still angry because you left me on this earth and died and didn't leave me a blessing. You never left me a word about my glorious future. He says, don't provoke them to anger. Don't create a rebel. Encourage them.
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9: Well, let's return to Dr. Evans now as he continues his message on reclaiming your parental authority, sharing specific steps we can take with our children.
8: Secondly, nurture them. Or as the phrase says, bring them up, raise them. You go to a movie, it says PG, that means parental guidance. Proverbs 22 verse 6 says, train up a child in the way he should go, and when he is old, he will not depart from it. Tell you what that means. Train up a child, the Hebrew word that means according to his bent. You see, every kid has a bent. That is a uniqueness that belongs to them. They're not cookie cutters. Different personalities, different orientation, different skills. They're different. Now, the principles, the divine principles are constant, but how it's worked out in that given life is going to be distinctive because they're different. Well, he says, train up a child according to their uniqueness. People spend more time training dogs than training children. People will take a dog for a walk who won't take a kid for a walk. People will play with a dog who don't have time to play with a kid. We'll spend more time with animal training than child training and wonder why they acting a fool. They acting a fool because they're already oriented that way and there was nothing steering them in another direction. So they just being real. They're just being real, that's all. And the way it is now, it's convenient for us not to raise kids because, see, they can go to their room and get everything they need. They got their own TV. They got their own cell phone. No. So they don't need to come out there and talk to you. They got their own house in your house. Own house in your own room, own TV, own cell phone. They got their own thing. They don't need you. Go to your room. Okay. He says, no. You raise them, bring them up, nurture them. Parents, not peers, are to be the primary influencers in the house. Your kids' friends are not supposed to trump you. But you know why the peers trump us? because that's where they're spending their time. You say, but wait a minute, I work all day, my wife works all day, we come home, they've been at school all day, we can't spend 8 hours, we wouldn't even have, they can't even stay up that late. No. It's the kind of time you spend and the consistency of the time you spend. Yeah, you can't spend 8 straight hours like kids in school, but when they're in class, they're not hanging out with peers in class, lunchtime and break time, that's not in class, you shrink wrap that, and it's not nearly as much actual time. But the problem is, we go to the dinner table and only eat. We don't go to the dinner table like it was in the Bible, where the father directed the family at the table. He talked about schoolwork. He talked about discipline issues. He talked about housework not being done properly. He ran stuff from the table. He didn't just eat. He used eating as the time to run this show. As for me and my house, we will serve the Lord. And I'm going to remind you every time we eat. It says, fathers, parents, you nurture your children. But we dismiss them off to everybody else, even the wrong somebody else's, as long as they get off my nerves. Thirdly, discipline them. He says, fathers, provoke not your children to wrath, bring them up in the discipline, the corrective influences. Here's what you must do. Here's what we must do. Break the will without destroying the spirit. You're after breaking their will because they have a will, don't they? We call it the strong-willed child. The idea is correcting. You're trying to create obedience with esteem, especially with teenagers. Anybody having issues with your teen? Okay. Any teens having issues with your parents? You better put your hand down. Here it is. You establish a boundary. God always establishes in the Bible boundaries. As long as they're on the field to play and don't step on the line, they're free. Boundaries mean freedom. Freedom within the boundaries. So you establish freedom. You say, you are free within these boundaries. Can't have a football game without sidelines, a baseball game without foul lines, a tennis match without baselines. You have to have boundaries in order to be free to play a game. So you say, these are the boundaries. Now, if you step out of bounds, we have a problem. And here is how this works. If you consistently stay within the bounds, we will expand the bounds. This year, you have to be in at 10. If you're faithful at 10, then next year we'll discuss 10:30 or 11. Don't discuss 10:30 or 11 if you're not in at 10. If you're ignoring the boundary, don't discuss its expansion. Let's talk about its restriction. Now it's 9. If you step out of bounds, the boundaries shrink. If you stay within bounds consistently, the boundaries expand, and I control restriction and expansion. So you can earn the right. Remember, he gives them a command with a promise. I promise to bless you if you follow through on this command. It's okay to reward obedience. Some of us are only known for punishing disobedience. We're not known for rewarding obedience. God does not do that. He punishes disobedience, but then he rewards obedience. Ezekiel 22:7 says, don't treat parents lightly. When's the last time you thanked your mother and father for all they do for you? Or do you just complain about what they haven't done? When's the last time thank you for coming home every night and meeting my needs? And I know what you're saying. They're supposed to do that. Right. And you're supposed to appreciate it. Yeah, they're supposed to do it whether you appreciate it or not. But it sure makes it a lot easier when you're dealing with grateful children rather than complaining children all the time. Fourthly, he says, instruct them. Encourage, nurture, discipline, and then instruct. Teach them how to be under God's authority through you. Teach them how to be under God's authority through you, because he says, instruction of the Lord. In other words, God and you ought to join up in this instruction. They ought to know resisting you is resisting God, as long as you're in league with God. Teach them. Now, you can't teach them if you're not there. How you gonna teach them if you're not there? ever. The mother's supposed to fill in the gaps till the father can fill it in. But if you're not there, and that's our problem today. The Bible, the last couple of verses in Malachi says, you know a nation is cursed when you can't find the daddies. Last couple of verses in Malachi says, you know your culture is cursed when daddies aren't at home. God just getting girls pregnant and not taking any responsibility. Leaving that next generation because you're not man enough to man up to your responsibility. You are supposed to instruct them. You say, but I don't know myself. Then learn. You can learn how to be a daddy. You're supposed to teach your children. Sex education should come from the home, not from the street. The street gonna tell you, you know, shot till you drop. The street gonna tell you, you know, nothing's wrong. That's what the street's gonna say. They ought to be hearing something different. Like the father's boy came in and said, Dad, where did I come from? The mother was sitting there. She said, uh-oh, she left. So the father knew that this was time, so he cleared his throat and went into the depths of the birds and the bees. After he was finished, he said, well, Dad, that's okay. I was talking to Tommy up the street, and he told me he was from Ohio. I just want to know where I was from. I mean, so you got to know what you're dealing with. You got to know. But the instruction should come from home. You say, well, my kids are already grown. What do I do? Here's what you do. You say, you know, I missed it in these areas. You know, I missed it. And I'm sorry. I'm sorry. Repentance can get you a lot of cover, a lot of mileage. I'm sorry. But you know what? Whatever I can do now to restore our relationship and whatever righteous influence I can bring to my grandchildren through you, that's what I want to do. Grandchildren are God's second chance to parents. And then you pray. If they're out gone left field, you pray for God to hit them with a wind to blow them back in. Because he's done that with us. What I'm suggesting you today is that if you will take parents, and I know some of you are single parents, and you've got a double load, you do the best you can, but if you can take and become their cheerleader, encourager, become their nurturer, you raise them. Don't hand them off to somebody else to raise them. And anybody you hand them off to ought to be consistent with your raising them, not giving them something else. Discipline them. If they're wrong, correct them. Don't skip it. And then teach them. Teach them. And let's take back the role of parenting because we want to salvage the future. It's about the future. Mother was in a store. Mother was in a store. She was in a grocery store. And her daughter was misbehaving. Her daughter was just acting a fool. She said, Suzanne, calm down. Suzanne, chill. Suzanne, stop it. Suzanne, I can't take anymore. The store manager was impressed that the lady was at least trying to do something. So he came over to the girl and said, you really ought to obey your mother. So your name is Suzanne. Mother said, no, I'm Suzanne. That's Betty. She's trying to calm herself down. You're laughing, but a lot of us are like, kids ain't going crazy. And we're saying, I can't take it. I'm going crazy. You're not supposed to be the one going crazy. You're the parent. You're supposed to be driving them nuts. If you have a teenager who's a fool, I'm talking about purity fool. You do not let this disrupt the rest of your house. All right? You don't let one kid throw your whole house in chaos. Somebody got to leave, and it shouldn't be the one paying the bills. It is time to take back your homes and your children. You can't change yesterday, but you can say a whole lot about tomorrow.
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4: Hi, I'm Henry Davis, pastor of the First Baptist Church of Highland Park in Landover, Maryland, a Bible-believing, Christ-centered, and Spirit-led congregation. 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And remember, there's power at the park.

The book of Exodus is where we turn our attention in this worship experience. Picking up the reading at Exodus chapter 1. And we're going to pick up the reading at verse number 8. And then we're going to read a longer passage today to get context to it. I know many of you get up early in the morning. You mature. And so I don't have to move that fast with y'all, because you want to soak it in. Exodus 1, 8 and following, New Living Translation. Eventually a new king came to power in Egypt who knew nothing about Joseph or what he had done. He said to his people, "Look, the people of Israel now outnumber us and are stronger than we are. We must make a plan to keep them from growing even more. If we don't, and if war breaks out, they will join our enemies and fight against us. Then they will escape from the country." So the Egyptians made the Israelites their slaves. They appointed brutal slave drivers over them, hoping to wear them down with crushing labor. They forced them to build the cities of Pithom and Ramses as supply centers for the king. But the more the Egyptians oppress them, the more the Israelites multiply like babies' kids, spread, and the more alarmed the Egyptians became. So the Egyptians worked the people of Israel without mercy. They made their lives bitter, forcing them to mix mortar and make bricks and do all the work in the fields. They were ruthless in all their demands. Then Pharaoh, the king of Egypt, gave this order to the Hebrew midwives, Shiphrah and Puah: "When you help the Hebrew women as they give birth, watch as they deliver. If the baby is a boy, kill him. If it is a girl, let her live." But because the midwives feared God, they refused to obey the king's orders. They allowed the boys to live too. So the king of Egypt called for the midwives. "Why have you done this?" he demanded. "Why have you allowed boys to live? The Hebrew women are not like the Egyptian women," the midwives replied. "They're more vigorous and have their babies so quickly that we cannot get there in time." So God was good to the midwives. And the Israelites continued to multiply, growing more and more powerful. And because the midwives feared God, he gave them families of their own. Then Pharaoh gave this order to all his people: "Throw every newborn Hebrew boy into the Nile River, but you may let the girls live." You may go to your seats around the building, even in the presence of our God. We come back in this text as a focus scripture, verse 12. But the more the Egyptians oppressed them, the more the Israelites multiplied and spread. And the more alarmed the Egyptians became. They couldn't stop what God started. They couldn't stop what God started. What happens when human power declares your future is over, but God has already declared your future is secure? That's our reality. There are moments in history when powerful people believe they can rewrite God's story. A king changes, a government changes, policies change, laws change, the economy changes, the culture changes. But there's one thing no administration, no empire, no pharaoh, no president, no parliament, no power can change: God's purpose. That is precisely where Exodus begins. Verse 8 introduces us to a new Pharaoh. Not the last Pharaoh, but a new Pharaoh. Not because Moses is interested in Egyptian politics, but because every generation eventually discovers what happens when earthly authority attempts to oppose divine authority.
The previous Pharaoh had welcomed Joseph. This Pharaoh knew nothing about Joseph. History had been forgotten. Gratitude had disappeared. Fear had replaced wisdom. Whenever fear sits on the throne, oppression is never far behind. Pharaoh looks at the growing Hebrew population and decides they are not neighbors to appreciate, but threats to eliminate. Notice his strategy. He never attacks God's promise directly. He attacks God's people. Because Satan has always understood something. If he cannot stop God, and he can, he will try to discourage the people through whom God is working. But Pharaoh has one problem. He mistakes Israel's growth for human achievement. Their multiplication was never Pharaoh's decision. It was God's covenant with Abraham centuries earlier. Before Pharaoh ever wore a crown, God had already made a promise. And you do know that he is a promise keeper. And when God starts something, no enemy has enough authority to stop it. That is why this text still speaks today. Many people walked into church wondering whether opposition means God abandoned them. Exodus answers that question in an affirmative, declarative way. No. Sometimes opposition is evidence that God is doing exactly what he promised. Danish theologian Soren Kierkegaard reminds us Christianity is not merely about admiring God's promises, but trusting them when circumstances seem to deny them. Faith begins where visible certainty ends. Pharaoh saw oppression, God saw fulfillment. That's our reality. Here's the historical background. Israel had lived in Egypt for approximately four centuries. What began as 70 people entering Egypt during famine had become an entire nation. God was quietly fulfilling the covenant of the book of Genesis. The Egyptians interpreted growth as danger. God interpreted growth as promise. There is irony woven into this, into the Hebrew text. Every attempt to weaken Israel's actually accelerated God's plan. Every time Satan tries to steal, God fulfills. Every attempt to weaken Israel actually accelerated. That's what some people were doing as they were barbecuing on yesterday. They had to accelerate the flame. The empire believed, and I had some good ribs last night. Good Lord. Beef ribs that fell off the bone. Let me get back to the word. The empire believed it was reducing them. God was multiplying them. This becomes one of the great themes of Scripture. Whenever humanity says less, not you less, God often says more. Don't you limit God. Don't you limit where God can take you. God can take you from where you are. Turn miracles around. Every time I turn around, Scoop, he keeps on blessing me. My first point, opposition cannot cancel God's promise. The first thing Pharaoh does is legislate oppression. Brick making, forced labor, heavy burdens, cruel taskmasters. His hope is simple. Exhaust them, wear them out, and eventually they will stop growing. But verse 12 overturns Pharaoh's expectations. The more they were oppressed, the more they multiplied. When what Pharaoh intended as subtraction, God turned it into multiplication. This is the rhythm of Scripture.
That's where when you read the Bible, there's a rhythm, there's a rhythm, there's a flow, how God is able to come and to move. I know y'all playing some go-go on yesterday, but I'm thanking God for the flow this morning, flowing in the Spirit, flowing in the Word of God, flowing and understanding. If God before you is more than the world,

over his people. I reflect about my late grandfather, who was a deacon in his church, lived to almost be 100 years of age with a sixth grade education, but learned how to read in a proficient way by reading the Word of God. Not only did he end up reading the Word of God, but he ended up having a great memory. And he not only memorized scriptures, he memorized chapters. So on his 99th birthday, then blind, he was there quoting chapters out of the Old Testament. You have to realize, now I'm nothing like my dad or my uncle or my grand. I got memory, but my memory's in other places. But I am going to say this, I got memory in other places. But you have to realize that God can take us from where we are and take us where we need to go. All I'm doing is say, Lord, I put it in your hands. I put it in your hands. Whatever I have is yours, God. Whatever I have, and you are the one who's loaned it to me, and I might as well give you my best. Give God the best of your service. Young believers in the room, and matter of fact, watching online, may face ridicule for choosing integrity over compromise at school or work. The pressure is real, but faithfulness is not wasted. God often shapes his strongest witnesses in environments that resist them. I grew up in a neighborhood where everybody got high. I mean, everybody got high, drunk, I mean, drinking and smoking weed. That was my neighborhood. And matter of fact, it was so heavy, I had to at least act like I was doing it too. Some of y'all been, I know you haven't always done everything right. I had to act like it. They say, Hank, you want something? Give it up. But not a drop went down. You got to realize God can take you from where you are. And then not only can he take you from where you are, but as God is developing and shaping you, he's building you up. He's building you up to be better, to be bolder, to be stronger. And I got to that point that I was bigger and better, stronger, and that I could tell them, no, I don't drink. I'm good. Matter of fact, that's how we used to play ball, Kelvin Fowler. After church on Sunday, we would have basketball games, and we would not tell them what we were doing, but when we would leave church, we'd say, we're going to have a game. It's the saints and the sinners. We just did not tell them that. We didn't tell them. We said, you got your squad, we got our squad. Our squad was not drinking last night. Our squad was in church this morning. Our squad is ready to run all afternoon. Our squad is going to understand. And when we would beat them, they'd be sweating, and the liquor would be coming out, and be tired and weary. But you have to understand. You got to have the understanding that God before you, he's more than the world against you. He's able to empower you, lift you, love you, and lead you. He is a God who's leading us from one degree of grace to another. You can't limit what God can do. My God, he can use a shepherd boy like David. Look, the overlooked, but now they might be overlooked by others, but you are seen by God. God sees you right where you are. And there's no limit to what God is going to do. People can count you out, but God can count you in. Here it is. If God started it, haters can't stop it. Politics can't stop it. Critics can't stop it. Hell can't stop it. Man, it's been hot around here. My God, it's been hot. I mean, I was yesterday, I went to Home Depot, and I was really going in for something else, but I saw all these folk buying portable air conditioning. And I asked the guy, and it looked heavy because he's putting it in the trunk of his car. I said, man, does it work? He said, yeah, it works. He said, if you're going to get one, you better go in there and get it right now. I went in there. I put it in my trunk too. I said, I need some air.

0: I need some areas cooled in the house. I need some areas cool. But what I also said yesterday, I said, this weather is a reminder to be saved. It's a reminder. You better know Jesus. Because when you get to that place, it's going to be hotter than it was yesterday. Come on, somebody. Oh, yeah. And so, I believe Dr. Yvonne, in heaven is air conditioning. I believe it. I see folk riding and they had their windows down. I said, you either smoking some weed or your air conditioning doesn't work. Because who is riding around now at 100 degrees? And then they say it's like 120 out on the highway. Because the heat is rising. I mean, roads are breaking down. I mean, you've been out on 50 and on the Beltway. Last night when I was leaving church, I was looking on the other side on the westbound lane of 50, and it was nothing but cars because there was a breakdown in the road. There are breakdowns all around, but I would tell you something. There's something that won't break down. Won't break down. Whole lot of other stuff can break down. This is something that won't break down. It's something that has lasting possibilities. So we look at, and that leads me to my second point. Pressure often produces greater purpose. Pressure in Scripture is rarely pleasant. It is often purposeful. God did not author Pharaoh's evil, yet God overruled Pharaoh's intentions. Pressure exposed Israel's dependence on God. Pressure forged their identity as a covenant people. Pressure prepared them for deliverance. Pressure. The cross itself is the greatest example. What looked like defeat became the means of salvation. When life presses us, God is often producing perseverance. I'm building up your wind. Somebody asked me the question. I said, Reverend, are you running during this hot weather? Yes. Early in the morning, though. Yeah, I get it in early. Rise and shine. Matter of fact, few bike riders out, you know, few walkers out, but early in the morning, getting it in before it gets too hot, before the heat kicks in. But in all of my little runs, my normal runs, I always try to challenge myself. I want to run a hill. And sometimes I run a hill and I have a high altitude mask. I do that. I don't do that on public streets because folk be looking at you kind of crazy. I do it on the back streets. Some things you can't show other people, Calvin. Some things you got to keep close to the heart. What's the secret? What's your secret? What's your secret? I'm leaning and depending on Jesus. That's my secret. And yeah, I'm hydrating. I'm not crazy. I'm not a fool. But you have to understand. But going uphill challenges me. It's a challenge. It's going up the hill, going up the hill, going up the hill. Every mountain is building up your strength. Every time you come out of your valley situations, every time God delivers you from a diagnosis, every time God shows up in your life, the battle is not yours. It's the Lord's. And I thank God that you can throw up both your hands and give God praise, give God glory, give God honor. Oh, I'm praising him. Let me drop one more on you. Let's go get breakfast. The third thing I need to say, God grows his people even in hostile places. When it's hostile. Hostile at work, hostile in your family, but he's growing you. He's building you up in a difficult situation, because no matter how difficult it is for you, it's not too difficult for God. No matter how hard it is for you, it's not too hard for God. God has dealt with hard stuff before. He dealt with Nebuchadnezzar, Pharaoh. I can deal with that. I can deal with any kind of evil that can come your way. I lean and depend on Jesus. Egypt was not home. It was a hostile place. Yet God's work did not stop because the environment was difficult. Too many Christians today, you want easy. You got to come through some challenges. I wish ministry were easy. I wish it were. But it's not. It's reality. You got to come through some stuff. Got to deal with some stuff. You seen me. I've dealt with stuff. I've dealt with stuff publicly. I've dealt with liars. I've dealt with haters. You come through. God's building you up. I'm stronger because of the things we come through. I mentioned, matter of fact, they played back on this weekend about my first church, and we were going to have a building program. Building program. But God was building me. I didn't know it, but it was getting me ready for building down the road. I didn't know that he was doing it then and there, but God always can see further than we can. He sees you, Eunice Donkus, in your future. That, yes, Eunice, next Sunday, 2 o'clock, we have a 2 o'clock service, First Baptist Church of Fairmont Heights, with your sister and your family. We're going to be there. Amen. That's next Sunday. I misspoke last week. But I come back, the reality, Dr. Winchester celebrating his anniversary, so we're going to be over there. God grows people in hostile places. Yet God's work did not stop because the environment was difficult. The text says they multiplied and spread. Look at God. I'm able to multiply. I'm able to spread. God. That's you able to. He said, the more the Egyptians oppressed them, the more the Israelites multiplied. Spread. And as they spread, the Egyptians got scared. We ain't see this coming. We ain't see this happening. Yeah. God's kingdom has always advanced in unlikely places. Do I need to remind you? It could be in a prison, but it can advance. It could be in exile, but it can advance. It could be under persecution, but it can be advanced. It can happen in neighborhoods others overlook. Somebody said, how are you going to build a church in Landover, Maryland? Don't you limit what God can do. First Baptist Church of Highland Park, when the late Dr. Wyatt came over here and the late Deacon Lucas, and it was nothing but a dirt road. How are you going to see on a dirt road that it's going to turn not just to a church, but into a campus, and a campus that expands to a whole city on a hill? Who can see that? Some of you have been here since you came and got baptized, what we now call the Wine Annex. But you drive up on our campus now, and you see wood here, buildings there, and we're still believing God for even more land. We will not limit God. God can build us up. Thank God. Thank God for every one of you who has been a part of every one of those building programs. Thank the Lord. That's because some churches don't get the chance to experience one. Some in this church have experienced multiple programs. Some churches are still looking at that thermometer in the lobby. Come on, somebody. They still looking at pictures. We looked at pictures and now we see possibilities. We walked into rooms, nothing but the power of God. Look at God. Someone this morning might be feel like you're surrounded by pressure. You have mistaken opposition for abandonment. Exodus teaches us a lesson, teaches us that Pharaoh was working, but God was working too. Pharaoh's work was temporary. God's work was eternal. Human power could increase the burden, but it could not interrupt the blessing. So you got to ask yourself the question, will I let the pressure define my future? Or will I trust the God who began his work before the pressure ever arrived?
1: Come on, clap your hands, everybody.
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6: 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I'm John Radcliffe, and I'm truly honored to join the CEO and lead advisor of New Perspective Financial, Tavon Jackson. 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
5: Hey, I'm doing well, John. How about yourself?
6: I'm having a great day watching it get even better and looking forward to all the information you're going to share with us today.
5: Oh, it's going to be a good show.
6: Well, let's dive in here because I learned of a new syndrome that's out there, and it's called the one more year syndrome. It's that feeling where you have to keep working even though you don't want to, just to save a little bit more and hopefully boost the Social Security check. That used to make sense, but has the math shifted? When you factor in how the benefits actually increase and the possibility gets pulled back in the future, that extra year may not deliver what people expect. Have you seen clients come in that are stuck with this syndrome and this mindset, and how do you help them break that cycle?
5: Oh, so I see this all the time. You know, I literally had a client, you know, she worked for the federal government, been there 28 years, and she kept saying, you know, just one more year, just one more year. I'm going to push through. And then I finally asked her, like, what are you waiting on? And she couldn't even answer me. But the truth is, that extra year sounds smart on paper. But when you're in your 60s, your contributions don't have enough runway to really compound into anything significant. You know, you're not 35 anymore, so that money doesn't have 20 years to grow. It might have 2. And then with regards to Social Security, yeah, if you delay your checks past your full retirement age, it keeps going up by 8% every single year. But those increases actually stop at 70. And, you know, life doesn't always cooperate with you. You know, your health can change. You know, the job can get restructured. We can have, you know, a presidential election that you may not be, you know, happy with. So a lot of things can change. So you may not get to choose your exit date the way that you think. And we saw this because a lot of people actually got laid off from the government. They got riffed. And, you know, they didn't have that one more year. They had like one more day and they were done. So the real cost that nobody is really talking about is the actual year itself. That 365 days of retirement that you actually gave up, a year of your health, your freedom, your time with your family, no raise can buy that back. So I really try to push people towards what's called the new retirement. And the new retirement is retiring while you're healthy so you can enjoy the rest of your life. You know, some people are, you know, working till they're 70, till they're 80. And then you might have, what, 5 to 10 years to really enjoy yourself before you can't even move anymore. So it's very important that you put together a financial plan. You know, I use a lot of analogies, but it's kind of like, you know, winning a basketball game.
7: Mm-hmm.
5: If you're up 30 points in the fourth quarter and you're still shooting threes, that's stupid. Don't do that. Like, you already won the game, but a lot of people are keep playing because they don't know the score. They don't have that financial plan that says, hey, you can retire today if you wanted to. But what they're doing is they're guessing. They're putting money in their 401k. They have no idea how much they need to put in. They have no idea how much they need to spend. You ask them when they want to retire. They say, well, whenever my coworker retires, like, cause she does, you know, good things with money. And then they end up having to go back to work due to improper planning. So that one more year syndrome, it's okay. You know, it's okay to continue to work. But if you've already won the game, I think it would be much more satisfying really enjoying life.
6: So instead of calling it the one more year syndrome, maybe let's put it on its head. It's the one less year syndrome, the one less year of retirement, the one less year of starting that new chapter of life, that one less year of everything that you've worked hard for, getting the opportunity to enjoy that next chapter of life the way that you've worked hard for it. You want to do this. Reach out to Tavon. Sit down with him and his team. If you've saved $250,000 or more, schedule a complimentary visit to receive the New Perspective Retirement Blueprint. A personalized look at your investments, your taxes, your income, and more. It's a chance to get clarity, identify opportunities, and take a fresh look at your financial future for that next chapter of your life and ask any questions that you might have there. That's the key portion of it. Coming in, having the questions that you have, and getting answers there from Tavon and his team. Reach out to him. 202-839-8982. That's 202-839-8982. 8982, and you'll sit down with Tavon and his team and get that blueprint for everything that you want to have for the next chapter of your life. Now, Tavon, we've all probably met this woman before where she's worked hard. She's done everything right. She's lived below her means. She stayed out of bad debt. And somehow along the way, this woman has built up a $1 million nest egg all by herself. She's a single mom. She's approaching 50, thinking about retiring early and facing a question that keeps her up at night. I saw this actually as an article because the problem then becomes, and we know we face this historically in the African-American community, when it comes to our money, we have issues trusting some people, particularly what we've worked for. And then her concern in this article from the person who wrote in was she was concerned about fees, bad decisions. How do you help a woman in this position get an understanding of how beneficial it is in what you do and get a trust to working with you?
5: Yeah, so that's tough because, you know, I would say 90% of our clients are women.
6: Wow.
5: And, you know, all of them, same story. They did everything right. You know, nobody handed them anything. And now they're sitting on six figures, maybe even $1 million. And they're asking, hey, can I trust somebody with this? So that's not really an irrational fear. That's actually wisdom. Like, if you think about it, you don't really need an advisor to grow your money. If you invest in stocks, you don't look at it every day, you're going to have $1 million eventually. But then once you reach that top of the mountain, once you reach retirement, how do you make it last for 30 years? You know, that's a tough thing to do. Even when the government shut down for 30 days, you saw people panicking because they didn't have a check for a month. Just imagine not having a check for 30 years. So asking the question, can I trust somebody with my life savings? That's a good question. So here's what I would tell somebody in her position. The right advisor should be able to explain everything in simple English. If they ever talk over you, if they make things complicated, and if you ask a question and the answer confuses you more than before you ask, that's a huge problem. So the reason why people like our firm is that I try to keep things very simple. I use a lot of analogies to make sure that you understand it. And I'm going to treat you like you were, you know, a 7-year-old kid. I want to make sure you really understand it because some advisors are kind of like doctors. They try to be all fancy and like, oh, this is standard deviation, this beta, and it just confuses the client. And secondly, you have to understand how advisors get paid. You know, there's a big difference between someone who is legally required to act in your best interest and someone who just has to recommend something suitable. So back in the day when Obama was president, advisors were, you know, they were given commissions. And a lot of times that, you know, advisors didn't always have the client's best interest at heart because they needed to make money. So what would happen is a client would be in Pepsi and they'll get a call and say, hey, let's get out of this Pepsi and let's buy Coca-Cola. because I think it's a good stock, but it didn't benefit the client at all, but it generated a commission. So now things have changed. So now legally, if you're working with a financial advisor that has a securities license, we legally have to have your best interest. So the way most advisors get compensated is they get compensated a fee. And usually it's anywhere between 1 to 1.5% a year. There should be no other cost associated with working with that advisor. As your account gets bigger, you're going to make more money, but I'm going to make more money as well. So we're both just as happy. You know, we're sitting at the same side of the table, but a lot of people call themselves financial advisors or financial experts. That's what they call them now. Financial experts, but they don't even have the right licenses. They might only have their insurance license and can only sell you life insurance and annuities. So the third thing is that you don't have to hand everything over on day one. You know, a good advisor earns their trust over time. If they try to get all your money all at once, that's a red flag because they don't think, because, you know, once you put your money in there, you might have to keep it in there for a certain period of time. So work with an advisor that's open to, you know, taking things slow. You know, you start with the financial plan. You see how they communicate. You see if they listen a little bit more than they talk. And then once you get more comfortable, you can always do more later. At New Perspective, we work with a lot of women who built their wealth by themselves, and they want a partner, not somebody to take over. So at our firm, you know, we're transparent about our fees, and we take the time to make sure you understand every recommendation. So when you call in, we're going to put that financial plan together for you. We're going to let you know if you're on track to retire. And then, you know, we're going to take things slow, and whenever you're ready, we are here to help you.
6: If you call in right now, talk to the receptionist to get on the calendar. Don't ask her any questions. She's there to help you get on Tavon's calendar and the team at New Perspectives calendar. But once you're on the calendar, here's also what you're getting. You're getting with someone with almost 15 years of experience who's been doing this, him and his team, putting together strategies for people, not just a cookie cutter plan, not just sitting there showing you one or two things, everything that works in the way that you want to have it, the way you want your retirement to look. And it's a conversation with you. And what he's doing right now, Tavon and the team at New Perspective, if you have $250,000 or more, they're doing a 1 hour complimentary. You sit down, you talk to him and the team and get that personalized look at your retirement portfolio. Give them a call, 202-839-8982. And a large portion of that conversation is getting to know you, getting to know where you want to be and what you want to have that's there. That's a big portion of the conversation when you talk to Tavon and his team and having that conversation with them. And like he said, making sure that you understand everything that's going on there and everything that you have. It's 202-839-8982. That's 202-839-8982. Now, Tavon, we've talked about the generic 60-40 portfolio, 60% stock, 40% bonds. But Vanguard came out with a surprising recommendation recently, saying investors should consider a mix that kind of flips that formula, 40% stocks and 60% bonds. So Vanguard believes that the returns of the market over the next 10 years will be lower between 3.5% and 5.5%. Is that a reasonable risk recommendation for a retiree?
5: So, John, you know what? I have no idea, actually. And so the hard part about being an advisor is that, you know, there's a lot of guessing. Like, we don't know what the market's going to do tomorrow. We don't know what it's going to do next year. We don't know what it's going to do 5 to 10 years. But when we're putting plans together for people, we have to put some type of rate of return. So what I think is more important, and I think one of the biggest risks in retirement, is called a sequence of returns risk. And what that means is that the order of the returns will determine whether you can retire comfortably or if you got to go back to work in 3 years. So to make it simple, let's say we had all these returns, 10%, negative 20%, 5%, and we put them all in a cup and we mix them all together. The order that you pull those out will determine whether you can retire comfortably or whether you have to go back to work. So, John, I want you to imagine, you know, two people. They both retire with exactly $1 million. They both withdraw the same amount every year. They get the same 7% return over 25 years, same money, same withdrawal, same return. But one of them runs out of money in their 70s and the other one dies with more than what they started with. And the reason this happened is because of sequence of returns risk. So here's how I explain it in a very simple way. I want you to think about a barber or a stylist who's building their book of business, building their client base up. You know, when you're young and you're working, if you have a slow week, it's not going to break you because you got time to build that clientele back up. You know, the word of mouth is going to catch up. You adjust your hours and you recover. We call it the planting season. You can absorb a hit because there's runway ahead of you. When you're in retirement, you're not planning anymore. You know, it's the day you finally open up your own shop. You got chairs that you paid for. You got electric bills. You got the rent. And now you're living off what walks through the door. And if business is slow your first year, then guess what? You're way behind the eight ball, and there's a good chance that you're going to shut down. So that's the difference between a 25-year-old losing 30% and a 65-year-old losing 30%. The 25-year-old has time to build that money back up. The retiree does not. So the reason why they're saying, hey, we should switch from having more stocks to more bonds is because when you get closer to retirement, you just can't afford to have a bad day. So I get a lot of clients that come in and try to compare a stock portfolio to a diversified portfolio. There's a huge difference. If you're working for the federal government and you have all your money in the C fund, which is the stock fund, when the market goes up, you're going to see high returns. You're going to see that 20 or 30%. When I have your money, and let's say it's invested in a 60-40 or a 40-60 portfolio, you might only get 7%. You might be like, oh man, well, my portfolio is better. Why would I get out of it? You're comparing apples and potatoes. It's two different things. So you have to look at apples to apples. You have to make sure that you protect your account from a major market crash. And if you do this, you'll be able to retire. It doesn't matter which mutual fund, which stock you're in. That doesn't matter that much. The only thing that matters is how do you control your emotions when the market's down 10%. So here's my, you know, my word of the day for everybody that's listening. If your plan right now is just, I've got money in the market and I'm going to take money out when I need it, you're exposed to sequence of returns risk and you probably don't even know it. So my biggest recommendation is to sit down, put together a financial plan. That financial plan will scramble all these returns up for you automatically. And no matter what the market does, you're going to be confident that you can actually retire. But most people go into retirement with no plan, and that's the real concern.
6: You know, one of the things you won't see when you walk into Tavon's office is a crystal ball. And if you walk into anyone's office and they have a crystal ball, that's a different set of conversations that you need to have with that person, because we don't know what the market's going to do. We don't know what's going to happen at that moment in time. But as Tavon said, having that plan that's there, having a strategy in place, that's the part that can help that's there. And actually going through everything that can happen. And Tavon and his team, one of the things that they'll do is they're going to stress test that plan that goes into place as well. One of the questions that they'll ask themselves, if this happens, are our clients okay? That's a part of everything that you get when you get that strategy put in place. When you get that blueprint put in place by Tavon and his team, is you're going to have everything that you want to have that's there and working the way that you want it to. Give them a call, 202-839-8982. That's 202-839-8982. While many of people might have seen all the different things that have transpired over the years throughout our country, nobody knows what the future is going to hold for us. And one of the things for sure that you want to do is have a plan in place for anything that might transpire. Now, one of the things that we know for sure will always happen is people are going to get excited when Black Friday shows up or Amazon Prime Day shows up. Everybody looks forward to those deals, and the clock starts the minute that they start those things, and everybody wants to take every advantage of all those sales at that moment. Because once the price goes back up, they're back up. You can't just go calling Amazon and ask them to put the deal back out there, and Black Friday normally doesn't happen in January. Well, that's the same thing with taxes right now. They're the same way. Well, right now, many people are approaching in the early years of retirement, and we've heard the phrase, taxes are on sale. But unlike the TV you didn't buy and you just wait for next year, what happens to the retiree or the pre-retiree who waits too long to take advantage of this deal in their retirement situation, Tavon?
5: Yeah, I love that analogy because it's, you know, exactly right. You know, just know that a lot of people actually miss that window. They miss that sale because when you retire, especially in those first few years, your income drops and you're not getting a paycheck yet from Social Security. You know, you're not 73, so your RMDs haven't kicked in yet. So your taxable income may be the lowest it's been in decades. And that's the sale. That's the window. Because what happens if you wait? You know, if you wait till 73, now you got more income from your IRAs. Social Security kicks in. Maybe you have a pension. And then all of a sudden, all this income is stacking up and you're getting pushed into a higher tax bracket, potentially paying, you know, 20%, maybe as high as 32%. On money that you could have paid 12% on earlier. So here's what really stings. If one spouse passes away, Did you know that the survivor now has to file as a single filer? Same income, smaller standard deduction, but a higher tax rate. So couples who did no planning sometimes see their tax bill nearly double overnight. So the strategy that I walk clients through is what's called a Roth conversion. We figure out exactly how much to convert each year to fill up the lower tax bracket without crossing into the higher one. So it's not really guessing, but it's all math. So that's what a Roth conversion is. You're taking money sitting in a traditional account, money that's going to get taxed eventually no matter what, and that can be your IRA, your 401k, your TSP. And what we're doing is we're moving it over to a Roth while the price is still low. You pay the tax now, you get the sale, and from that point forward, the money grows completely tax-free. The IRS is not going to get another cut of it. So you only have two options when you're planning for retirement. Either you pay the taxes now or you pay the taxes later. So what happens if you wait? If you wait, we can get a new president. The president can say, you know what, I'm raising taxes. Taxes are now 70%. If you're 73 and you got to take money out, you got to pay 70% no matter what because you're forced to take that money out. It's called your RMD. But let's say at 60, you've retired, you're working for the government and they're backed up and you haven't got your pension in 9 months. You're in the 0% tax bracket. So it might make sense. Hey, let's pay the taxes on this money now while our income's low. So no matter what they change it to in the future, it's 100% tax free. So what a lot of people tell me is like, oh, well, I heard that when I'm working, I'm making a lot of money. And when I retire, I'm making less money. So that's why I should do the 401k. Yes, that's true. But that doesn't account for taxes going up in the future. So you got to put together a tax plan along with an investment plan and a, you know, inflation plan and a Medicare plan. It all has to go together. And that's what we help you with here at New Perspective.
6: Now, another person that once had tax problems, but he seemed to bounce back in a big way. Steve Harvey. He admitted he got a lot wrong in his first two marriages, but his latest is approaching nearly 20 years, and people have often asked him, what's the difference between, well, this third one?
7: I finally learned that no matter who you marry over the course of time, you're going to change. Everybody changes, and you've got to have meetings about those changes often. And those meetings have to happen probably every 6 months to a year, because the person that you marry 5 years later is not the person that you married. Well, you change too. Everybody got to sit down and discuss the changes. That's the best way to do it.
6: For long-term marriages, you know that it's always constant conversation, constant talk. Well, the same thing about, we've heard the phrase, the money marriage. That's what it is like having a financial advisor. It's hopefully a long-term relationship. How often should people really be meeting with their advisor? And what could go wrong if they don't do these routine check-ins?
5: Yeah, great question. So to answer that question, it should be once a year or twice a year. You know, some clients want to meet every month, and it actually does way more harm than it does good. So here's what I mean. So if I'm meeting with you every single month, what are we going to talk about? We just did your plan 3 months ago. Nothing's changed in your life. So what happens is the conversation drifts towards the market. Well, what went up? What went down? What's in the news that week? And every conversation is negative because the news only posts negative things. So if you're checking on it monthly, you know, you're going to just stress yourself out, and there's no reason to do that. Like, the hardest part about my job is telling people to do nothing and telling people to turn off the TV. If you're sitting across from an advisor every single month, all you're hearing is noise, and it's going to start to feel like something's wrong when nothing's actually wrong with your plan at all. So twice a year is enough to catch what actually matters. Did your income change? Did the tax laws change? Are you getting closer to retirement? Is something happening in your family that we need to talk about? These are the reasons to meet. Worst case, we meet quarterly the first year just because it's a lot of moving parts. Mm-hmm. But after that, it actually becomes counterproductive.
6: You know, and that's the beauty of that is one of the things is you're going to sit down and talk to Tavon routinely. You're going to have those conversations with him and we're exactly where you are. And as he said, not only turn off the TV, if you're on social media, get off of social media. That is probably one of the most unproductive places that you can be. You want to sit down and talk to Tavon and his team on how everything's going, on how your plan is going, on how everything is going in your life. You want to stay on track. You want to have that goal set in place. Reach out to him. 202-839-8982. That's 202-839-8982. 8982, because we've also seen those life changes that happen to other people. We've seen it in sports with NBA player Robert Horry. We've seen it in entertainment with Gabrielle Union. And truth be told, we've probably all seen it in our community where someone's worked hard their entire life building, getting everything together, doing all the right things just to get ready for retirement. And then what happens? A long-term care need comes about, whether either for themselves or family member, and a conversation hasn't been had. And now there's a process that has to change. How big is the long-term care fitting into a retirement picture? And are there ways to not only protect yourself in this, but also those around you so you don't alter someone else's hard work?
5: So, John, what you described is something I've seen firsthand, and not just with clients, but really just in my own family. Like, someone does everything right their whole life, and then one health event, a stroke, a fall, and suddenly the family's scrambling, not just emotionally, but financially as well. So here's the number that gets people. You know, the average cost for a nursing facility is now over $100,000 a year. And Medicare, you know, Medicare does not cover long-term care. You know, people think it does, but it doesn't. And Medicaid will, but that's after you spent all your money and you gave all your money away. So long-term care planning isn't about preparing to fail. It's about protecting everything that you've built. Your spouse, your kids, your home, your legacy. Because without a plan, a long-term care event can unravel 30 years of work in 1 year. The reason people don't buy long-term care insurance is because they say, hey, I'm going to pay into it for years and never use it and waste all my money. If you get what's called living benefits, what that is that's a life insurance policy that you don't have to die to use. So if you got a $500,000 life insurance policy, it's not going to pay you when you get sick. And you're going to end up having what's called a living death, where you're alive, but you're killing everybody financially trying to keep you alive. So with the living benefits on that $500,000 life insurance policy, if you get sick, if you need a nurse to come take care of you, you can pull from that even though you're still here. So that's something that if you don't have it, or if you have an older policy, that might be something to come in for so that we can do a review for you.
6: You want to sit down and you want to have that review done. You want to have all of those questions answered for yourself. 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His calendar books up fast. We're going to limit it to the first 5 callers. You want to get on that calendar. 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That's 202-839-8982. 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Be kind to each other. Tavon, as always, I thank you for giving me the opportunity to join you. And before we get out of here, sir, I want to give you the final word.
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8: 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Our firm is not affiliated with or endorsed by the U.S. government or any other governmental agency. The information and opinions contained.
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11: Praise God and welcome once again. I am overjoyed to be the pastor of Reed Temple, and my name is Terrence Gray, and I want you to know we welcome each and every one of you to this time of word, worship, and renewal. I want you to get your Bibles ready as we have a chance to learn how to activate our power on that day when the Pentecost was fully come. And let's go into the sanctuary and learn how to activate our power.
12: I want you to turn to your neighbor and say, activate your power.

Come here, Dr. DeValle. You're the senior member of our staff. Stand there. Now, just face the congregation. Point your and put your fist up right here. Fist right here. Wonder Twins. Activated. Find you one somebody and go ahead and do it with them and say, activate your power. All my life, I've had the blessed privilege of watching two varied worship styles. I saw African Methodism at its best and at its worst. I saw Church of God in Christ at its best and at its worst. By that I mean I saw how they worshiped, whether it was in excellence or whether, well, I don't know what y'all were doing that day. I've seen it. The thing that became intriguing to me, and it may sound strange, Dr. Harvey, but by the time I started preaching at age 9 and was able to fully start seeing church and experiencing church, I really didn't see a difference in worship in my father's church that I went to on first and third Sunday and my mama's church that I went to on second and fourth. For some strange reason, Daddy was insistent he was going to have the drums and the guitar and the piano up there in Allen Chapel in Calhoun, Georgia. And when I went to Hensley Temple Church of God in Christ, they had the drums, they had the lead and bass guitar, somebody on the piano, and there they had an organ, because there wasn't no organ in Allen Chapel in Calhoun. But the worship seemed to find the Spirit of the Lord present, which meant that the Holy Ghost just didn't go to the Church of God in Christ. It showed up in that AME church in Calhoun, Georgia. I'm trying to present my case that shows us that the Holy Spirit is available to all denominations. Available in Baptist church. Available in the Kojic church, Pentecostal church, Church of God in Christ, AME church. All the Holy Ghost is available. Y'all relax. Sir. Y'all take a breather. Y'all going with me. I know. God bless you. Come on. And when the Holy Spirit is in operation, we have gotten, oh Lord, help me get through this phase of the idea. And that is that we see the Holy Spirit in operation on us. And the problem with the witness to the world is we don't see how it's working in us. Ooh, I know it was this the hardest part of me building my argument to get them a point. I'm hurting because every time I look around, I'm seeing someone who the Holy Spirit rests on, whose life is a mess.
And because I understand it, I can deal with it. But the world don't get it. There is something called on, and there's something called in. The Holy Spirit can be on you, and you resist his influence in you. The Holy Spirit comes upon us to get a job done. It's called anointing. There were three offices in Scripture that had the valued place of being oil anointed. Priests, prophets, and kings. And they were anointed for the office. And they sat in the office, good, bad, or indifferent. They had been anointed for the assignment. That carries over into the New Testament. When you get to 1 Corinthians chapter 12, you got people who have the manifestation of the Spirit that's working through them to perform a service for God, for God's people. But it is Galatians chapter 5 that talks about the evidence of the Spirit of God living in you in order to make a difference for you and to validate the witness of you to the world. Now what you're telling me, Pastor Gray, here it is. There are people who you come in contact with who can preach the horns off a billy goat, but ain't got no life lined up. Folk who in the choir who can sing you till you shout up and down every aisle. But when they get through, they ain't got no life to line up. What's wrong is because there is an oil on you, but there's no growth inside of you. I've been pastoring too long that I done got tired of being around folk who just got it on. I don't want to pastor another church who only can do it when it's time to be on. I want to pastor a church that when we get through shouting and singing and preaching, that we can love one another and treat one another right and hold up the blood-stained banner for Jesus. Because what used to break my heart at Hensley Temple Church of God in Christ and at Central Georgia Jurisdiction Church of God in Christ in Georgia, when Bishop John Dale Husband Sr. was the presiding bishop, was this. Negroes could shout, speak in tongues, run up and down the floor, and cuss one another out after church. I don't want no Holy Ghost that just sits on me. I want a Holy Ghost that's going to fill me up. Fill my cup, Lord. You see why I'm saying activate it? Because you got it on the outside. But I need it at work on the inside. Because if it ain't working on the inside, you messing us up on the outside. Let me tiptoe and get to my point so I can get y'all out of here. Here's what happens in the story. Jesus is now raised from the dead.
He had been seen by the disciples. He had hung out with them for a while. And now, as he's getting ready to go back, the disciples' attention is offbeat. Instead of them being excited about Jesus' presence and what possibly can happen, they still acting with their zealot instinct. Saying, are you not going to restore Israel back to kingdom status? He said, now, y'all mind in the wrong.

they didn't get it. Let me talk to y'all over here. You shall receive power. Shake your neighbor hand and say, I shout right now. Let me see if I can show you why you shout, Mama Jefferson. Let me see if I can show you why you shout, Mama Hill. Because out of the mouth of Jesus came a promise. And does anybody here besides me know that when the Lord makes a promise, it's already done? And when the Lord says something is going to come to pass, just keep on walking by faith. It's already on the way. I'm not worried so much about the power again that's on you. Because this church has power on you. I'm worried about the power in you. That'll hold you when you can't hold yourself. I thought I was saved. I thought I knew the Lord. Until I start having challenges at Reed Temple. And then all of a sudden, I knew I was saved. Some folk that I should have cussed out already. The Lord has made me pray for them. The Lord has helped me to see your salvation ain't got nothing to do with you with a mic on Sunday. It's how you live Monday through Saturday. And if you ain't got no Holy Ghost to help you through that, you ain't got no Holy Ghost. Lord, keep me day by day in a pure and a perfect way. I want to live. I want to live on in a building not made by hand. I want it in me, not just on me. Activate your power. How does activate it? He made the promise. Turn to somebody and say, you got to be in the same place. The scripture says, when the day of Pentecost was fully come, the person who has made the promise has them in the same place. What place was that? It was a place where every one of them was scared. They were in the same room that they once had locked. Windows locked, doors bolted, in the same place. Scared of the guards outside, the Roman guards, Roman artillery. Scared of the Jewish consul. Scared of everybody with Annas and Caiaphas' courtroom. Everybody scared. That shows me that the Holy Ghost does not have to come on you because of your faith. That is not dripped with fear. You got to have faith and courage. You just got to have faith even with fear. Faith even with doubt. Faith even with some anxiety. All you got to have, holler, what you say? It's some faith. Touch you people and say, just have some faith. They were in same place. State of mind. Same place.

building, same place. Look around, look, everybody look this side. Everybody here look this side. I said, all of us here. That means we in the same place. But touch your neighbor and say, the devil is a liar. What you and I got to recognize is the more pressure you're under, the greater blessing you're about to receive. Oh, I ain't got no help in here. I got to preach myself. Holy Ghost, help me today. Here is what Paul said. He said, I consider that our present sufferings do not compare to the glory that shall be revealed. I

Same place. Same place. You've been promised something, but the Savior gave you a promise. Same place you're in, but you hear a sudden sound. The Bible says, suddenly, a sound. That signifies that it's distinguished. It was pertinent. It was relevant. It was sincerely familiar yet different. It was a sound of a violent rushing wind. I wish y'all would just turn to the person next to you and say, God wants to bless you so much, He's gonna do it in a hurry. Y'all ain't got it yet. Y'all ain't got it yet. I know the Holy Ghost is here. Can I tell you why? Because my leg feel better. I can tell you now. Touch somebody and say, yes, Lord. Can I tell you, God's going to bless? Can I therefore let you know God is going to bless Reed Temple this week? Can I speak over your life since I've been given license to declare it? That it ain't going to take him all week. He's going to get started right now.

the sound of a blessing, there shall be seasons and shouts of blessings, showers of blessings. They all of a sudden, when they heard it, it did something strange. They had a chance to see. They heard something. And then they... They saw something. What did they saw? See, they saw fire and cloven tongues of fire. Cloven tongues. Fire. Cloven tied. Tongues. Lit. Lit tongues. Tied up. Entangled. Tied together. Multiple. Multiple. Multiple. Multiple. Because God is giving you the assignment to open your mouth and to speak to multiple people about what God has already done. Where is that in the text? Because I got to get through. Because the Holy Spirit's job is to empower you to tell your own story. Too many of us in here got a story to tell, but you never tell it because you're either too embarrassed about what God's done for you or where God has brought you from. But God is not therefore coming to rest on you for you to be silent. He's taking up habitation inside of you to stir up your gifts, so that every time you go around somebody, you'll start saying stuff like this: I get joy when I think about what he's already done for me. Do I have a witness in here? Touch your neighbor, I think, for the last time and say, neighbor, cloven tongues of fire rested on them, which signified that the Holy Spirit did something major. The Holy Spirit sat on them. I got to get through. That's why I'm hurrying on. They sat on them. And I need some of y'all in here to tell the Holy Ghost, sit on me. Sit on. Sit on. Sit on me today. Don't let me leave until you sit on me. You see, when that tongues sat on them, I didn't fully understand it until I had to get a patch for the soreness of my left side. And I'm like, what the patch gonna do? Shouldn't I put something in my mouth? Shouldn't I drink some water behind it? No, put the patch on it. Well, the patch set on me. It stuck to me. It stuck on me. And I'm like, what is the patch going to do? Well, there's some stuff in the patch that seeps out the patch, that sinks into my skin, that massages the aches in me. Touch your neighbor and say, neighbor, ask the Lord to sit on you. Because when he sits on you, he'll feel you. He'll get inside of you. Come on, Richard, and let's go home. Give your

7 weeks of a harvest on the 50th day. So everybody from everywhere came to town to celebrate the harvest festival. Well, Reed Temple, I got good news for you.

showed up, and I think I better tell you now, that ain't nothing yet. Eyes have not seen, and ears

0: Welcome back. It's my sincere hope that you let the Holy Spirit rest on us in a manner that we leave transformed, and it is now dwelling in us and not just resting on us. I want to remind you that services are every Wednesday, and this Wednesday we are blessed to have Dr. Jenkins along with the good people of First Baptist of Glen Arden as our guest, and it's going to be an amazing time. That service is going to start at 7 p.m., but don't forget that every Sunday we have worship right here at Reed Temple at 9:30. Come join us, because it is here where the Word of God renews your soul. Until next week, God bless.
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8: God will orchestrate people's schedules to be diverted to come find you where you are. He needed to go through Samaria, verse 4 says. And so he stops by Samaria. When he gets to Samaria, the scripture says, he was wearied with his journey and stopped by a well. Matter of fact, it is the well that Jacob gave to his son Joseph. It is a special, particular place in Samaria. He stops by. It's around the sixth hour. There's debate about what the sixth hour means. Some believe it means 12 noon. Others believe it means 6 o'clock in the evening. Really doesn't matter what time it was. The significance is he stopped by the well. And he turns to this Samaritan woman and dialogues with her and asks her for something that he could have gotten for himself. He said, give me a drink.
10: because she had come to the well too to get some drink. And there's a whole lot of discussion about this woman coming to the well at the 6th hour. As a matter of fact, some theologians believe and say that a woman was not supposed to go to the well at that time, so it was some indication that there might have been some immorality on her part. Nonetheless, she comes to the well and Jesus engages in dialogue with her and asks her for a drink. Not the kind of drink y'all been asking people for. He asked for a drink of water. And in this section of scripture, 26, 27 verses, Jesus talks about three significant issues that I think are still relevant in people's lives today. Three things. Here's the first thing he talks to her about that arises in this discussion. Is race. In verse 9, then the woman of Samaria said to him, "How is it that you, being a Jew, ask a drink from me, a Samaritan woman? For Jews have no dealings with Samaritans." It is a reality that the Jews and the Samaritans didn't get along. Why? Because the Samaritans were the results. They were the fruit of Jews who had married Gentiles. And so they were not, according to the Jew, not qualified to be called totally Jews because they had mixed blood, mixed races. My wife and I were out at dinner with the pastor friend last night and his wife, and sitting to the table next to us was a mixed couple. The dialogue, somebody asked, I can't remember who it wasn't me, but somebody asked the question in the discussion, is mixed races still a big deal? Is it okay? Has it become acceptable in our culture and in our communities? Has it become acceptable? And I would say to you that even though it's more common, still some of us have issues with a black man being with a white woman. If y'all all say amen together, nobody will know I'm talking about you. The fact of the matter is we still have race issues in our country that's very prevalent, very alive today. It is an issue. It is a problem. It is a challenge. And as a matter of fact, while I'm talking about this thing, the race problem is not just white people being racist against black people. Black people got some racist issues too. We might not want to confess it or acknowledge it, but the reality of the fact, some of our ancestors have gone through it that are still living today, who went through hoses being put on them and dogs being attacked with them, and they find it difficult to move past that point in their life and history and be able to love and accept white people. But the kind of church we're going to be is a church that forgives and loves everybody regardless of the color of their skin. We got to get to a place where we learn to accept people regardless of what they look like. We got to love people unconditionally. Somebody say unconditionally. And some of us have been guilty. We don't like people for certain reasons and all of that. God has called us to love each other unconditionally. God loves you unconditionally with your nasty self, with your attitude. He woke you up this morning, gave you the activities of your limbs, put clothes on your back, food on your table, shelter over your head. He loved you in spite of the wrong that you've done. And we're called to be Christ-like, which means we love each other, even though you might have ways that I don't like. This discussion between Jesus and this woman is a race discussion. I'm talking about race. Some of us, and I hear people say something all the time that I want to address for just a moment. I hear people say, "I don't see color." Please don't tell me that. Y'all stop telling people that. Stop saying that. When you tell me that you don't see my color, what you're saying is you are neglecting my history. You're neglecting what I've gone through. You're pushing it to the side and putting it on the lower court. No. I do see your color. I do see that you're black, or I do see that you're an Asian, or I do see that you're Hispanic, and that plays a part of how you were developed and how you were raised and what your history is. Don't dismiss it. Look at your neighbor and say, "Don't dismiss your color." These are factors. The fact that I'm an African American means that there are factors that help shape the person that I am. It shapes my perspective. However, the Bible says that even though I see your color, I don't disregard you. I don't discriminate against you. Galatians 3:28, jot it down, don't have time to turn there. It says that in Christ, once we get in Christ, there's neither Jew nor Greek, slave nor free, male nor female, for you are all one in Christ. In other words, I don't allow my look at you and my perception of who you are to cause me to treat you as though you're not a part of the body of Christ. Something about the power of God that he takes blacks and whites and Asians and Hispanics and male and female and puts us in the pot and gives us a love for each other that is immeasurable, that no weapon on the earth can destroy or stop. There are some of you here today who need to step out and recognize that you have your own little prejudices, and God wants us to learn to love everybody regardless. Look at your neighbor, say, love everybody regardless. As a matter of fact, in this text, Jesus asked this woman for some water, and he says to her, if you knew the gift of God and who it is who says it, you give me a drink, you would have asked him and he would have given you living water. Wow. The woman said to him, verse 11, sir, you have nothing to draw with, and the well is deep. Where then do you get that living water? Are you greater than our father Jacob, who gave us the well and drank from it himself, as well as his sons and his livestock? Jesus answered and said to her, verse 13, whoever drinks of this water will thirst again. Verse 14, but whoever drinks of the water that I shall give will never thirst, but the water that I shall give him will become in him a fountain of water springing up into everlasting life. Ooh, y'all missing a great spot to shout right there. I need to highlight and talk about this for just a moment, because the reality of the fact is Jesus is talking, he is conversing with her. Now, here's what Jesus does. He addresses the racial tension between Jews and Samaritans by dialoguing with her. I need to break that down to you. Because some of you wouldn't talk to somebody that didn't look like you, wouldn't give them the time of day. You wouldn't greet nobody. You'd walk on by. But here's what's significant. Jesus does he models. He doesn't say anything about it. He models it. Sometimes you got to let your life model some stuff without talking about it. Jesus talks to the woman. Matter of fact, she's shocked at it. She says, what are you, a Jew, talking to me, a Samaritan? Because Jews and Samaritans don't talk to each other. But Jesus models the right thing by engaging in conversation with her. Ooh, that's a major point. Y'all need to get that. Hold up. I need to give y'all the full story. You see, because not only would a Jew not talk to a Samaritan, in that day, a man could not talk to a woman that was not his wife in public. And Jesus is out in public having a dialogue with somebody he ain't supposed to be talking to, according to man's law. Come on, talk to me for just a second. And so the Bible gives us the clarity. Jesus is modeling and talk. Matter of fact, hold up. In verse 27, slide down to verse 27. In verse 27, and at this point, his disciples came and they marveled that he talked with a woman. They came back to the disciples and said, what's he doing talking to that girl? But he engages in conversation. That's what's so wonderful. God will talk to you even when people say he ain't supposed to talk to you. Anybody know we serve a magnificent Savior? Even though you sinned, even though you did wrong, even though you're wicked and nasty and evil and mean, he still talks to you. I'm so glad that God doesn't base his relationship with us on the basis of how righteous we are. He goes beyond our faults. Go on and preach, Pastor, and sees our need. And somebody better thank God that he loves you in spite of how nasty you are. Look at your neighbor and say, you're nasty. You know you're nasty. My prayer is that even in the midst, and I have to talk about this one, because our country is on the brink of racial tensions and wars. And there is a call to the Church of Jesus Christ today. We cannot join in with that race war. Thank half of y'all for clapping on that very significant and important point. Yes, our country is racially divided, but it comes time for the Church of Jesus Christ, people who are, have Christ living on the inside, people who are walking by the word and living by the word, not to pick up anger and hatred in your heart towards somebody else. We serve a God who empowers us to love and to forgive and to accept people, even though they might not love us or accept us. Here's the sign of a believer. When you can love those that you know don't like you, that's how you know you belong to the King of Kings and the Lord of Lords. It is a challenge from the word of God and from me to you as your shepherd that we do not allow and do not permit racism to become a part of our hearts or our lives. We are to love everybody regardless of their circumstance and situation. I'm very proud of our church. I'm proud of our church because no matter who walks through those doors, black, white, Asian, Hispanic, weave, no weave, we love everybody who comes to those doors. The greatest comment that I get about our church when people come here from all over the world, they come, they say, your church is warm and welcoming. And I want to applaud y'all to keep doing the very same thing. Jesus demonstrates to us what the model is by speaking to a woman that culture said he wasn't supposed to talk to. But then he not only talks to her in this passage about race, he also talks about relationships, because in this discussion, Jesus says, I'll give you some of this living water. In verse 15, the woman said to him, sir, give me this water that I may not thirst nor come here to draw. Verse 16, Jesus said to her, go call your husband and come here. The woman answered and said, I have no husband. Jesus said to her, you have well said, I have no husband, for you have had five husbands, and the one whom you now have is not your husband. The woman said, you must be a prophet. He talks to her about not only race, but relationships. This woman has been through five men. Now people interpret this different ways, and they both indicate the same problem. Some people think she had been married five times. Some people believe she had been the hoochie mama to five other husbands. By the way, you do know that married men being connected with single women is a problem in our culture. I know you're here. I'm not going to call you out. The Holy Ghost is trying to speak to you today. It is a huge issue in the community and in the church. I see y'all ain't going to say amen. Y'all ain't going to say nothing. She had been with five men she had been married five times, or five men that were married to somebody else. And the person she was shacking with now wasn't her husband. And she knew that only a prophet of God would be able to discern and know that. She said, I perceive that you must be a prophet. Yes, he is. And more than a prophet. Come on, somebody say, Jesus is more than a prophet. And I need to talk about this today because this woman had relationship issues. Let me be clear with you today. Anytime a person has been through six men or six women, the problem is not always the other person. I can see y'all get quiet when I'm talking about y'all. You get quiet. Yeah. At the minimum, let's just say she's been married five times. She got married to five different men. Let's just say that for the sake of our discussion. At a minimum, the problem is you don't know how to pick men. Excuse me, let me let that settle in for just a moment. Boy, if eyes could kill, I'd be a dead man right now. But I ain't gonna stop. I'm not gonna hold back. I'm not gonna resist. Anybody who's been through that many relationships, you got an issue. You got a problem. I need to talk about this because we live in a culture where people go from relationship to relationship to relationship to relationship. It takes character. It takes maturity to be able to stick with one person for a lifetime. And I know you think that God wants you happy. God's ultimate purpose in life is not your happiness. God is not concerned about your happiness. He's concerned about your character. Some of the happiest, so-called happiest people in the world are the meanest, the nastiest, the most self-centered. They think life centers around them. Life is not about your happiness. Look at your neighbor and say, it ain't about your happiness. Jesus didn't come and die so you could be happy. I feel a cussing spirit coming on me. Pray for me right now. You putting people through drama and pain and circumstance so you could be happy. Life is not about your happiness. Matter of fact, the scripture teaches you get joy. God wants you not to have happiness, but he wants you to have joy. And the difference between happiness and joy is that happiness is generated by external circumstances. Joy comes from what's on the inside. You have joy based on who's on the inside and what's on the inside. When you get joy, all hell could break loose on the outside. Joy will put a smile on your face. When you got joy, people can cuss you out, but you still got contentment on the inside because it's not driven by external circumstances. This woman went from man to man to man because she made a mistake that a lot of people are making today, thinking that she could get fulfillment in a person. A person can never give you fulfillment unless his name is Jesus Christ. It's tough, it's tight, it's rough. That's the problem in our culture. We can't get along. We don't know how to, we live in a texting, Instagram, email age where people who are married can't talk to each other, so they text each other and they in the same house. It takes maturity and character and a level of commitment to stick in a tough relationship. Anybody can walk away, but I'm still here because I'm a child of the Most High God. I'm still here because he gave me the power to love you even though you don't love me back. I'm still here even though you treat me like a dog, won't give me none, and you're nasty to me, but I'm still here. Greater is he that's in me than he that's in the world. I got a God that lives inside of me that gives me the power and the anointing to keep on ticking and keep on walking and keep on taking the licking, knowing that in due season he'll give me the victory and he'll work it out. He will work it out. Stop walking away from your marriage.

0: It is not the person. Your drama is because of your lack of a relationship with Jesus. I feel an anointing right here. I need to stick right here for just a few moments. You know, Jesus said to her, you've been with five men, and the man you with now ain't yours. She said, well, you must be a prophet. She said, give me some of this water you're talking about. And where do you get this water from? Because you don't have a bucket or a cup. It's right here in the text, isn't it? But Jesus said in verse 13, whoever drinks of this water will thirst again. When you drink from this physical water. Now, let me stick a pin here. Let me stick a pin. People are looking for fulfillment from other people. Your husband can't make you happy. He cannot give you joy. Your wife, I don't care how good she is, pow, pow, pow, pow. I don't care how much you like it. I'm trying to keep it clean right here, right now. Could not satisfy you. That's earthly water. It's a momentary thrill. It's a temporary situation. But what Jesus has to offer right here, whoever drinks of the water, verse 14, that I shall give him, listen to this, will never thirst. But the water that I shall give him will become in him a fountain of water springing up into everlasting life. When you find satisfaction in a relationship with him, something springs up on the inside that can't be crossed down. Are y'all listening to what I'm saying to you today? That is a significant deal. It's a very important piece. And I think next year I'm going to start a series on relationships. I've tried to do one every year. I haven't done one in a couple of years. Try to teach husbands and wives how to get along. And I'm going to have to teach the singles how to evaluate who you should be considering marrying. Let me throw this in. I'm going to just throw this in for free. If you go to a girlfriend's house and the house is a mess, that's an indication of things to come. If she ain't never cooked you no meal, that's an indication of what the future's gonna look like. If he ain't never prayed with you, if he don't go to church now, I'm shocked at people dating each other. I didn't mean to go off into all of this, but I feel I need to go do it. Y'all dating and y'all ain't never prayed. Well, what do y'all be talking about if Jesus never comes up in the conversation? If you never talk to him, if nobody ever feels a need to bring him into the center of the discussion, that's the problem. Here's the third thing. Y'all get the first thing? Race. Number two? Here's number three. He talks about religion. It's a religious discussion. Verse 19, she said, sir, I perceive that you're a prophet. Verse 20, our fathers worshipped on this mountain, and you Jews say that in Jerusalem is the place where one ought to worship. It's a religious discussion. We worship one way, y'all worship another. We worship one place, y'all worship in a different place. Jesus said to her, he responds to her, woman, believe me, the hour is coming when you will neither on this mountain nor in Jerusalem worship the Father. You worship what you do not know. We know that we worship the salvation that for salvation is of the Jews, verse 23, but the hour is coming and now is when the true worshipers will worship the Father in spirit and truth, for the Father is seeking such to worship him. God is a spirit, and those who worship him must worship in spirit and in truth. Oh, y'all missed a great spot to shout right here. She said, well, we worship one way and in one place, and y'all Jews say some other place. Jesus said, let me set the record straight. It's not about where you worship, it's about who you worship.
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0: When I think about the fact that the Messiah has come, the one who we are to worship, the one who we are to exalt, the one who died on the cross that our sins could be forgiven, the one who made provisions for us to have a relationship with God, the one who gives us life and give it to us more abundantly, the one that forgives us of all of our sins and wipes our slate clean, the one who did what Muhammad didn't do, what Buddha and Hare Krishna and all those others didn't do. He died on the cross, was buried, but early Sunday morning, he got up out of the grave with all power to have. He is the Messiah. He is the one. He's the one that we worship. He's the one that we call on. He's the one that we declare is the lily of the valley and the bright and the morning star. His name is Jesus.
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0: Hey, good people. Good morning. I'm Erica Campbell, and welcome to Get Up Weekends. What's up, Griff?
1: Morning, EC. Look, y'all, coming up this hour, Erica's sharing her faith walk, and today we're talking with financial expert Anthony O'Neill.
0: We love him. Help us get our money right. Plus, the ENG True Hollywood Bible Story this week is the story of Jesus being hangry. Plus, Griff will share his joys and concerns. Griff, how you feeling today?
1: I'm actually joyful that my wife loves doing yard work, E, because that's not my ministry at all.
0: Oh, Lord. God bless you. I understand, Lanika. Listen, y'all, as you can see, we've got a full hour, so don't miss it. 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
3: Yes, it is time for the Faith Walk of the Day. And today, I want to talk to the good God bless you messy people. Ooh. I am not one for the mess, y'all. I really am not. I am not about hearing somebody else's dirt and what they did, probably because people talk about me for breakfast, lunch, and dinner. So I never want to participate in that, where somebody failed, where they made a mistake. Be careful entertaining that so freely. Be careful being the one that always has the tea. Listen, we got so many quote-unquote church blog low-key messy pages and things that people follow on Facebook. I know y'all, a lot of my Facebook listeners on here, watchers and scrollers and commenters, just be careful of that mess. Shield your mind and your heart as much as you can. You know, my husband always says that falls under the category of none of my business. I got my own stuff, and my stuff and your stuff, that's too much stuff. I don't want your stuff in my mind, what you did, what you said, and I don't want it. Like, y'all be careful when you allow that to be your constant conversation. Every day somebody get a little mess from you, then that means you're the messy person. Is that what you want to be? Is that what you want to be known for? Let me call so-and-so. She always know what's going on. Why do she always know the mess? What are you doing with your life? How are you building? How are you growing? How are you walking in the goodness of God if all you do is wallow in mess? I tell people, I'm not no trash can, so don't dump on me. Don't give me everybody's stuff and all the issues. And sometimes, y'all, when I don't have capacity for it, I'll say, oh, I don't have space for this conversation today. I'm sorry. Yeah, my heart and my mind can't handle. I'm growing and building. I'm trying to build a legacy with my family. I'm trying to make a difference in the world for God. I don't need that in my head and my heart. I got my own things that I'm fighting and sorting through to make sure that I keep my mind on Jesus. I don't want my stuff and your stuff. That's too much stuff. Y'all stop allowing people to make you messy. Well, I don't want them to feel bad. You know what they was telling. I just let them talk. You just sat there for 30 minutes while they just dumped on you? You know, he said, and then I heard, and his mama, and then he had a girl over here, and that's they baby, and it's not, girl, get away from me with that mess. I don't want it. I don't. I'm not the mess. But I heard they said this about you. Now, what did you say in the conversation? Now, why are you telling me that now? Is that going to build me or make me better? What are you doing? I'll never see them anyway, so what are you telling me for? You just want to dump on me? Goodbye to messy people. I love you and I mean it. That's the Faith Walk. Was that the Faith? That might have been an Erica-ism. I don't know. But take the message and let it bless you.
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5: Joining us today is the best-selling author and personal finance expert, Anthony O'Neill. Welcome back to Get Up Mornings, Anthony.
6: Thanks for having me back, man. I'm really excited about this one today.
5: Absolutely. Okay, we're talking about how to navigate competing financial priorities. So many people are feeling the pull in every direction financially, paying for their kids' things and supporting aging parents and trying to build their own financial future, not to mention trying to have a social life. What's the first thing someone should do in this situation?
6: Put your own financial oxygen mask on first, because the simple truth is you cannot help the people you love if you're financially suffocating and drowning yourself. For an example, if your bills are going to be outpacing your income, that's where you need to start off first. Not your college savings for your kids. No, get your financial house in order first. So this way, as you're getting older and as you're getting ready to take care of people, you're in a good place. So just go ahead and get your starter emergency fund knocked out. I call this about a 1 month of your average take-home pay. And then from there, you know, we can start looking at other avenues. But please, you cannot serve and help other people long-term if you're struggling. Because eventually, you're going to put a burden on them. Now, your kids will not take care of you because you were trying to take care of them.
5: But a lot of people are watching right now, and they're going to say, Anthony, there's nothing left. How do I actually build that?
6: When people ask me that, this is what I hear. You don't have any margin. So the very first thing is you have to create margin. And you do that by literally having boundaries with your money. So with your parents, you know, what are you giving them financially? And you may need to set a limit. I do that with my own family. I'm like, hey, mom, dad, and I have four parents. And I tell them, hey, every month, your budget is $1,000. So if you got $3,000 coming in, and let's say you have $2,000 going out, now you could take that $1,000 of margin, put that into your 401k, put that into a mutual fund, and now you're setting yourself up to be a blessing down the road.
7: Yeah, but what if someone, aunt, is genuinely cutting everything they can and the math still ain't mathing?
6: Which I think that'll be a lot of people, because I don't think a lot of people are just making bad decisions with their money.
7: Of course. Right?
6: I think that they honestly are struggling. So again, how do we get more income coming in so we can create margin? Well, right now, the top two career fields that you can start on the side, maybe working maybe max 10 hours extra at home, is going to be the tech and the AI space. For an example, I just paid a young kid $10,000 to build an AI automation system for my particular company. Well, he took an AI tech boot camp that was only $3,000. He made an investment for $3,000. He got $10,000 back from me. So he got three times the matter of what he invested, and he's doing it from home, making an extra $5,000 to $6,000 a month. So right now, during this economy, let's find some ways you can get some easy education that can produce you some rewards when it comes to income working from home on the side.
5: Let's talk about debt itself. Once someone has that emergency fund, what are the next steps?
6: Once you have that starter emergency fund, I want you to start attacking your consumer debt. So this is anything outside of your mortgage. Then from there, we're going to move over and we're going to build a 3 to 6 months of your net pay for emergencies, because we want to make sure we do not go backwards. But before we could do all of this, Erica, you know, we really got to have a vision for our money. What is it that we want to do? What is it that we want to build and accomplish in the future? Because I can give you all the practical stuff, but if you don't have a clear vision of why you want that, then you're really not going to create the financial freedom that you really want to have down the road. So those are the key things that I talk about, but I really go into depth a whole lot more in regards to how do we build wealth off of any income, whether you're making $50,000 or $40,000. You can still be a net worth millionaire with the correct systems that builds margin. Margin, now we invest. Now we have residuals coming in.
5: 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Anthony, thank you for stopping by.
6: Erica Griff, thank you all so much for having me.
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6: Thank y'all.
5: 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Up next on Get Up Mornings.
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6: Yes, it is time for the E&G True Hollywood Bible Story. Griff, tell them which one it is today.
7: This is the story when Jesus cussed the fig tree.
6: Not cussed. Cursed.
7: He cursed the yeast.
6: So watch out. I'm saying that about my Lord. Not my Lord.
7: It didn't even feel right coming out. My bad. Y'all just listen to this.
6: Here it is from Mark 11.
8: In the book of Mark, chapter 11, verse 12 says, "The next day, as they were leaving Bethany, Jesus was hungry."
7: Oh, man, that was good again in Bethany, right?
6: Yeah, another. It was great.
7: Oh, Jesus. You saw the crowd.
6: I did. The crowd.
7: They loved him.
6: Yeah.
7: They loved him,
6: yeah.
7: Man.
9: I love it.
6: I love it. Hosanna in the highest is what they said.
9: Yeah.
10: Good stuff.
11: I'm hungry. Oh, I'm hungry. Oh, yeah.
7: You hungry, Master?
11: Yes, okay. I'm famished.
6: Okay,
7: well, it should be another city.
6: It should be a village soon, right? Yeah, let's go.
7: Okay, come on, horses.
6: Let's walk on
7: to the next city.
8: Very much, much, much, much later.
7: Hey, man, I thought y'all said it was going to be a city, so.
6: There is.
10: It's right up here. Not that far. A little bit further.
7: Hey, man.
11: Disciples.
7: Yes, Jesus. Yes.
11: Is there any food?
7: Hold on. Let me check.
11: I was on the last.
10: I know.
7: I brought the fish. Let's not downplay the fish that
10: Nobody
7: I brought.
10: Nobody's downplaying the fish.
7: We ate them.
10: We just saying.
7: Hold on, Jesus. We're looking through the bags right now.
10: Who was in charge? Don't look at me.
7: I'm in charge of selling y'all out.
6: Judas.
10: Oh, I see you in charge.
6: All right. Master, there's a tree. A tree.
7: Oh, yeah. Look.
6: A fig tree.
7: A fig tree. Yes.
6: Yes. Let's feed the master.
7: Yes.
11: Oh, okay. I'll go over there right now.
7: Yes, master. That's good.
11: Yes.
7: Let's get you something to eat. What's he doing? Why he don't? Just get the fig. What's he?
6: I don't know. Wait. Is everything okay, Master? Did you find some fig?
11: No. What?
6: Are you snacking yet? You're not munching? Is there munching
11: nothing
6: yet?
11: Here?
7: Is this some Newtons?
11: There was nothing here.
6: The tree?
11: May no one ever eat fruit from you again.
6: And Jesus just...
7: Oh. Ooh, he cursed that fig tree.
6: Oh, dear. He hungry.
7: Yeah, I...
6: Jesus over here cursing
7: trees.
6: Oh, man, we better find some... Okay, Jesus, we're going to get some...
7: Jesus, I'll volunteer to make sure I got food on the next, but I think it's a village.
6: You
7: can see the people.
6: They're right there. Okay, we'll feed you. I promise we're going to feed you.
7: Jesus is hungry.
6: Get him a Snickers or something. This is not himself when he's hungry.
7: What's a Snicker?
6: Candy bar. You never heard of that?
7: No.
6: It's later in the future. You get it.
7: Oh, okay.
12: Snickers satisfies you.
7: Cursed.
10: And Jesus understands when you're hangry because he was hangry. Is that?
7: Yes.
6: That's what I mean,
7: I like that. Sure.
6: Yeah, he's hungry. He's acquainted with what we've gone through. That's what we know. That's the Bible. Read it in Mark 11, people. We didn't make it. Well, we kind of did. Pray for it.
12: Get up.
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3: 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Hands on it. I bet you won't put your hands on it. All right. I'm gonna try it like this.

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2: Well, saints of the Most High God, we are coming to you live from the Get Up Church of our Lord. Baptist United Denominational, AME, CME, ENT, LMNOP, Apostolic Church of God in Christ. All right, Brother Griff, let the Lord use you.
3: Thank you, FLP.
2: You are good.
3: That's it. You see, Cheryl, you see how they had a little BET award
4: it
3: on
4: did.
3: It?
4: Lord, I love the Lord on it. Y'all make me sing.
3: A little bit. Y'all had to watch that replay to understand what we talk about. But first, giving honor to God who's ahead of my life, I'd like to say I'm glad to be in the house of the Lord one more time, Elder Cheryl. Because he brought me from a mighty, mighty long way. Sister Eric, I could have been dead.
2: Yes.
3: Sleeping in the grave.
2: Yes.
3: But God is good.
2: All the time.
3: And all the time.
2: God is good.
3: Yes, yes, yes. Now, I'm here for the embarrassing people, right? But sometimes I'm sensitive about being embarrassed. if that makes sense. So, over the weekend, I don't do yard work because I got allergies to insects. So, if a couple ants get on my feet, I'm swelling up. Like, it's just so dumb. So, I was like, I'm going to do yard work like a real homeowner this weekend. I'm going to come out here. So, man, if y'all could see me out here with these gray shorts and long socks, because I ain't want nothing to bite me, but then I'm out here in long sleeves with a hat looking like a young serial killer. But wait a minute, about to pass out and getting nothing accomplished, because every time I got close to bushes, it was bees in there, so I'm dropping everything in my hand and running towards the sidewalk, and then I go back and get my thing, and then I think something's on my back, so I start, and Lanika was in tears. She said, sir, I came in to get some water. I said, man, it's hot out there. Lanika said, was it from running to the sidewalk or dropping all our lawn equipment? What? And she said, oh, yeah, I got it on video.
2: Okay. Yes, Lanika, get him!
3: Now, somebody in their car right now saying, Griff, but I thought you had lawn services. I did. I tried to be sweet. I'm not. You get to say, ain't he all right? Somebody else is saying, Lanika, please release the tape.
4: Please.
3: She better not. And I'm screaming, ain't he all right? I'm screaming, ain't he all right? But if you know, and you like me, and you know, I stay in your lane, Griff. Stay in your lane. Ain't he all right? That is not my lane.
2: Listen, people and their egos. Man, I can
4: right.
2: do this.
4: This is my yard. I ain't
3: saw my neighbor the other day, and I was like, he ain't the only one who could prune some flowers, man. He is the only one. He is. That's what he been graced for. That ain't my lane.
2: Anointing.
3: Yeah, that's his anointing.
5: Call the yard people, bro.
2: Call the yard people. Oh, Lord, that's so good. Lanika, please, we love you so much. Just send it to me and Cheryl.
4: Yes.
2: I promise. We won't share it with anyone.
3: Nah, they got too many jets. They all in too many. Cheryl, go to Ursula. E, go to the Atkins sisters and hope. Nop.
2: Stick around, y'all. We got more on the way. We may get to see Griff trying to be a lawn guy. Get up, morning.
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0: Hey everybody, it's Get Up Weekends. I hope you're feeling blessed this morning. My Erica-ism is coming up in just about an hour. And one thing I know is when God puts you in certain rooms, He prepares you for it before. In fact, you belong in those rooms. Also this hour, we'll share new music from Todd Dulaney.
1: Man, that's my little baseball homie. We'll have some fun with this week's Get Up Poll too. We're going to take you back to the ice cream truck days. What are you getting if an ice cream truck pulled up right now? You don't want to miss it. It's the second hour of Get Up Weekends with Erica Campbell.

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2: Yes, it is time for the Erica-ism of the day. And God just always does things better, man. I promise. You can plan and strategize and try to say, I'm going to do this and I'm going to be here. And the Bible tells us that. Planning for today, tomorrow. You don't know what tomorrow holds, but I know who holds tomorrow. That's not just a saying, y'all. It is literally the truth. And that's where you have to stand confident in. This season that I'm walking in is all orchestrated by God, y'all. I didn't know any of this was coming at the top of the year. In my mind, I'm going to get married again, and I'm going to have this movie thing, and it's just going to be that. And God just decided to make it so much more. We have to lean into the exceedingly abundantly and let God blow your mind. Just because you don't know what's going on doesn't mean nothing is going on. You have to walk in obedience and trust God, right? He's always going to give you something new and exciting, I promise you. Or he'll give you something that feels like, oh, it's just, I'm just doing dot, dot, dot. And you're always doing way more than what you know. So you have to lean into the kingdom agenda when God is calling to you something. What could the kingdom agenda be here? When that is in your mindset, that means it's not about you, it's not about your elevation, not about your connections, not about the money that you're going to make, but a kingdom agenda. And God is always going to take care of you when that's your purpose. So I'm just so grateful for the relationships and the hands I shook and the, you know, people that didn't consider gospel that I had a chance to have an audience with over this past weekend. And I believe that we'll reap benefits that won't just be for me, because I'm never just looking out for me. I'm always kingdom music, kingdom people. How do we make space for us? How do we make TV shows for us and talk shows for us? I'm always thinking bigger than just me. So I have to be in these unorthodox places that don't feel like I fit.
3: Right.
2: But I fit. Right? I fit perfectly. It's one of the best compliments I've ever gotten at a BET media room. It was hip hop day, so it was nothing but rappers everywhere. Now, this was before these new school rappers. This was about 20 years ago.
4: When it was real rappers.
2: Sorry. Oh, don't do that. But I was in the room, and this girl said, you know, we always love when you or when Mary is in the room, is because, like, we know you're different, but we know that you fit here. That you make us better. Like, we feel comfortable. Like, when we see y'all in the room, we be like, ooh, Mary's here. That is such a blessing, y'all. I can't go in that room with judgment. I can't go in that room looking down on my nose because they smell a certain way or they don't go to church. I have to go in there being the light and the love of Jesus Christ. And so as many times as God will open these doors, I can't worry about what Christianese and what church people are going to say and how they're going to judge me. I'm going to go do my job. I'm called to the world. I'm called to be a light. I'm so grateful for it. Lord, please keep putting me in these spaces, and I promise I'll keep telling the world about you. That's the Erica-ism of the day. Y'all stick around. There's more on the way. It's Get Up Morning. Get up.
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0: That's Todd Delaney with We Say Yes. Todd, you are a master at creating pivotal worship moments, and I understand that this song was birthed while you were on the road. Tell us about it.
1: So this song right here probably is going to challenge me more than any other song because, you know, We Say Yes is something that you kind of got to do while you're singing it, and it's harder to do it than it is to sing it. I feel like God told me, son, if you can actually do what you're singing, I'll breathe on the song. So that's my challenge while releasing this song.
0: Wow. So We Say Yes is the lead single of your upcoming release, Back to the Book. I love the way you're opening the Bible and how can you sing the word. I just think it's amazing. You built this career on making scripture go from the pages to music. Tell us why this form of creating is so important for you.
1: So for me, like, you know, my emotions change day by day, right? So if I sing what's in my heart, then that may change. By tomorrow, I may feel something different. But one thing that never changes is the word. And so it keeps me consistent.
0: Amen.
1: It keeps my verbiage consistent and make sure that it points back to him and keeps it off of the way I feel.
2: Hey, man, this is very selfish, and it has a lot to do with my love for you and baseball and everything. And I hate the homies, but, dog, you went from a baseball player to being who you are now in this music. But, dog, you merged both worlds. You opened the baseball legend sports facility for young athletes. Talk to me about that. I love to see you in your coaching game, too. Riff. Lift your bat up. Calm down.
0: Turn your volume down.
1: Look, most of the time, repentance is needed, bro. When I'm out there with them kids,
2: I see you, dog.
1: I'm a different man. Look, I bet you some of the parents be like, this can't be the guy that's singing We Say Yes, because he's saying no. He's not saying yes. So, bro, it's fun, but at the same time, bro, it challenges me because I'm trying to turn them into young men that are respectable, but at the same time, you know, I'm trying to turn them into warriors. So it's such a fine line, you know, that I got to flirt with while being a man of God, but making sure that I pull something out of them that will fight. And even more than that, my son, he's ranked now the number 3 2029 player in Illinois.
2: Nice. Let's go!
1: And top 75 in the country. I was like, bro, I tell him, I said, bro, I don't even know people like you. I used to just read about people like you, you know, and you're in my house. So, it's cool.
0: Wonderful. Now, listen, you and CeCe have a special relationship. You wrote the title track and lead single to her latest record, More Than This. Tell us about y'all's relationship. You toured with her, didn't you?
1: Yeah. I toured with her, and, I sat next to her as many times as I could on that tour. I would just sit down and listen. You know, it's somebody that I think we all respect just because she's consistent in the way she approaches everything. And so, like, she would talk to me and mentor me and tell me how serious it was for me to represent God in a proper way. And so she calls me. She called me last week. She calls me and just kind of coaches me through shutting my mouth and doing what I'm supposed to do. And I love it. I respect her, like, greatly.
0: Tell us how we can stay connected to you on social media.
1: Absolutely. You can go to ToddDelaneyLand.com. It's got tour dates and everything like that. And then just stay on the lookout for the new music coming out. October 2nd is the new album.
0: Listen, you could write some songs for Erica Campbell. I wouldn't be mad if you sing.
1: Please, and you
0: send
1: know
0: a song
1: it,
0: or two
1: you know
0: Erica
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0: Campbell's way.
2: Let me help you with that. 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How about that?
0: There's a little more structure than that. I love it. He's so dumb. Todd Delaney, ladies and gentlemen, make sure you get his latest single. It's called We Say Yes. Be sure to download and stream it. Thank you for stopping by.
1: Thank you. I love y'all. 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
0: Love you back.
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4: All right, Cheryl, what are we talking about today?
5: All right, so I had a nostalgic moment, and I want to go a little bit back because it's summertime, and I started thinking about, as a kid, what we did during the summer. And, honey, when that ice cream truck came on the block,
4: man,
5: we lost our minds.
4: Right.
5: Mama gave Eddie Murphy mama did dollar, that whole mama. Ice cream.
2: Mama gave a dollar.
5: And we was running. We could hear it blocks away.
4: Man.
5: And we were running the house and trying to get some coins or money or mama, can you help
4: yes.
5: me? And so I want to know what you got at the ice cream truck. What was your Ooh. Favorite at the ice cream truck? I had a whole stint where I was a toasted almond, whatever. I look at this.
4: Yes, I want to run right now.
6: I almost stood up right now and looked out the window.
4: Mine was strawberry shortcake. I did strawberry shortcake.
5: You did the strawberry shortcake.
4: I did
5: okay.
4: big sticks.
5: Yeah.
4: I did ice cream sandwiches, but just vanilla. I didn't like Neapolitan.
5: Yeah.
4: What else?
5: I did toasted almond. I love Nutty
6: toasted
5: Buddies.
6: Toasted almond is so bougie.
5: Ooh.
6: Can I be honest,
4: she
6: y'all?
4: She had strawberry shortcake. It was just toasted almond with strawberries. Was it?
6: We was so poor that my mother made her own ice cream. with rock salt and something else, but I think sherbet must have been the ghettoest. We had to eat sherbet ice cream that she bought, so I wasn't, as much as I wanted to go to an ice cream truck and buy something, I ain't never get nothing at all.
4: Really?
5: Ever. You never been to the ice cream truck?
6: I mean, I've been to the ice cream truck hella times and watched
5: yeah.
6: people eat ice cream.
5: Oh.
6: Like,
5: this
6: man,
5: was supposed to be
6: up,
5: lighthearted.
4: Dang, somebody,
5: you could get a Chico stick.
4: Him a party and have him a...
6: My mama made good ice cream with the rock salt and some good...
4: Now listen, homemade ice cream ain't no joke. Yeah, homemade ice cream is good.
5: My aunt's
6: yeah, but remember,
5: it.
6: This is 1980, 81.
4: It's not awesome.
6: So
4: you're not happy
6: it wasn't
4: about
6: awesome
4: homemade
6: yet.
4: Ice cream.
5: This shit at the whole ghetto.
6: I mean, gosh. Y'all could be happy about the ice cream truck still. It's all good.
5: I'm going to get
6: I always wanted, I always wanted the red,
4: Cheetos.
6: White. Sometimes
5: yeah.
6: I would get the red, white, and blue one.
5: The bomb.
4: Wait a minute. What y'all know about the donut truck? Did y'all have a donut truck?
5: We didn't have a donut truck.
4: Ooh,
6: see, that's a very Cali
4: donut
6: thing.
4: Truck.
5: We had a good humor truck.
4: Oh, my
5: We had a
4: God.
5: Good humor truck. Mr. Jake is his name that used to come in our block. A good humor truck. And then it was another truck that would come that was like a store on wheels. And we could get anything we wanted. But Mr. Jake was the good humor man. He came at 3 o'clock. I remember 3 o'clock in the summer.
4: I don't know what
6: And then
4: time
6: I was really
4: I
6: weird about biting ice cream. Like, biting ice cream.
4: God bless you, Griff.
5: Yeah, you gotta bite into the popsicle.
4: God bless you, Griff. What are you
5: All right.
4: weird about biting ice cream?
5: What are we
4: cream?
5: Getting from the ice cream?
6: I never was able to as a kid. I just couldn't, so I kind of strayed.
4: You weren't supposed to bite into it because it's too cold for your front teeth.
5: Yeah.
6: Well, I know, but then you bite it and... I just wanted to soft. We did go to Baskin Robbins in Woolworth. Remember when Woolworth ice cream was a quarter?
5: Ice cream cones.
6: Ice cream cones. You had what?
4: Thrifties, which later became Rite Aid.
6: Yeah, that's what I'm talking about. Thrifties, absolutely.
4: So we want to know what did you get from the ice cream truck?
6: I just made them sad.
4: We're going to send Griff to therapy about not getting ice cream. What are you getting from the ice cream truck? If you were young and an ice cream truck is coming down and you hear that good little music.

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4: with Erica Campbell.
5: All right, we're having some fun and going back a little ways to talk about what you used to get from the ice cream truck. If the ice cream truck rolled up today, what would you get off the ice cream truck? Let's talk to Deborah. Hey, Deborah, what you getting off the ice cream truck?
6: First, let me say, glory to God, I got through. Happy anniversary to you and Erica. And my favorite when the ice cream bell came was the red, white, and blue rocket pop.
5: Oh, yeah, wow. I remember that
7: that's
5: one.
7: That's what I wanted.
8: The rocket pop. We called it a bomb pop. We called it the bomb pop. Yeah.
6: I'm originally from New York. It was called the rocket pop.
8: Gotcha.
5: Wow. Well, thank you so much for sharing that with us. We appreciate you. Good memories, huh?
6: Oh, and I appreciate it. And I love you guys, all of y'all. Thank you so very much for all that you do. It is definitely truly a blessing. Y'all brighten my day every morning.
5: Thank you.
6: God be the glory. Thank you, Jesus. Y'all have a blessed one. He continue to shine upon you, all of y'all.
5: Absolutely. Thank you. Okay, bye-bye.
6: Bye-bye.
5: Tamika and George is on the line. Hey, Tamika, what are you getting from the ice cream truck if it came right now?
9: Yes, ma'am. Screwball. It has the gum at the bottom.
5: Oh.
7: Oh,
9: yes,
7: yeah.
8: Yeah.
5: I remember
8: that. Screwball. So it was ice cream. It was like a funnel, and in the bottom of it had this little gumball.
9: Yeah.
8: Wow.
5: Yeah. Thank you for sharing that with us today.
9: Yes, ma'am. Y'all have a good day.
5: Maureen in Arkansas is on the line. Hey, Maureen, what's something you used to get from the ice cream truck?
10: The taco.
5: The taco.
8: Oh, choco taco.
5: Choco taco.
10: Yes, Lord, I love that thing, boy. Y'all have a blessed day.
5: Thank you. You too.
10: Bye-bye.
7: All right, let's go to New Orleans and talk to Shanita. Shanita, what ice cream were you getting when the ice cream truck pulled up, sis?
11: Good morning. I got the Dreamsicle and I got the orange push-up.
5: Yes. I like the sherbet push-up, too. Yeah. Thank you for sharing that with us today.
11: Thank you. God bless.
5: God bless. Bye-bye.
7: Let's go to the ATL where Praise in the Park is October 3rd and talk to Raven. Raven, what kind of ice cream did you get when the ice cream truck pulled up?
12: I just get the push-up and the Superstars. How you doing,
7: Superstar? What's happening?
8: Superstar.
12: Yeah, grip. Like I'm still waiting on you to come and see me at my church, grip.
5: What? My grip. Go ahead and come see him. Where's your church, sir?
12: Oh, Mount Nebo, Peoplestown.
5: I know that's right. Well, God bless you. Maybe he'll come one day. Thank you for calling.
12: All right.
5: Love you back. Bye-bye.
7: Let's go to North Carolina and talk to the homie Raymond. Raymond, partner, what kind of ice cream was you eating when that truck came around the corner, dog?
13: Look, y'all, we didn't have a truck. We had an old man riding a bicycle with a cooler on it. So we could only get two flavors, chocolate and vanilla. Y'all maybe feeling kind of sad, toasted almond, strawberry, stuff like that. I feel kind of sad, stuff like that. And before the bicycle, there was a horse and buggy pulling a cart.
7: Oh, I know that's right.
5: Man of a certain age.
8: The 1800s?
5: Cheryl.
13: No, man, this was back in the late 50s, early 60s.
8: Okay.
13: And we could only get two flavors. That was vanilla and chocolate.
5: Wow.
13: And
7: right.
13: And cones were nickel and 10 cents, stuff like that. So y'all had luxury. I didn't get any of that strawberry shortcake until the 70s.
5: Wow. Well, thank you so much for calling. We appreciate you, sir.
13: All right. Take care. Bye.
5: And you too. Bye-bye. Debbie in South Carolina is on the line. Hey, Debbie, when the ice cream man comes, what you getting off the truck?
14: Oh, my God. I was getting push-up ice cream and ice cream sandwiches.
5: Yes.
14: But my other nostalgia moment was the milkman when they used to bring fresh cold ice cream, milk on Saturday mornings. Yes, fresh cold milk. I love you guys. Thank you.
5: Love you back. Thank you for calling. Well, there it is there. Everybody want ice cream this morning.
7: We was a Kool-Aid and an ice cube tray with some toothpicks kind of people. That's what we was.
8: I'm going to send you some ice cream.
5: Griff, you and that struggle ice cream.
8: I'm going to
5: send you some ice cream. Lord, fix it, Jesus.
8: Yes.
15: Hallelujah. Come on, just put some sweet words of worship in the atmosphere with me. Come on, let's pull on heaven and get what we need from him tonight. Come on, pull on heaven with me. Come on, let your worship rise in this atmosphere. Come on, right there. Come on. Come on, let it rise. There's no place I'd rather be.

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1: Listen, y'all, it's been an amazing day, but you know what we got to do. We got to seal it in a word of prayer. Lord, I thank you for everybody under the sound of my voice. Lord, it is no accident that they are here. Father, I thank you that we are covering them with your love, with your power, with your strength, with your healing, with your provision, with your joy, with your peace. In Jesus' mighty name, protect them, cover them, keep them from all hurt, harm, and danger. Lord, you know just what they need. God, you will supply our needs according to your riches and glory. So we surrender and say, yes, Lord God, we can't carry it, so we'll give it to you. We lay it at your feet. You can handle it much better than we can. God, you fight much better than we can. You provide much better than we can for ourselves. So, Lord, we thank you for all that you're doing and all that you're going to do. In your mighty name I pray. Thank God. Amen.
0: Amen.
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0: 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Tasha Cobbs Leonard and John Legend kicking off today's show with some church. 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

0: Ron Carter and Ricky Diller teaming up with this Open My Eyes on the Ronette Rollins Show, feeding your faith and fueling your joy. Welcome to the weekend, fam. It's a nice, cool 84 degrees here in downtown Silver Spring. Why do I say cool? Because, baby, we were fighting those three-digit temps last week, okay? A win is a win. A win is a win. Today is National 7-Eleven Day, and as they celebrate their birthday, yep, guess what they're doing? Giving away free Slurpees. 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Just, woo, just a good old treat, a cheap treat, right? 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

Love that worship song. This is a new one from Nigerian American singer, songwriter, producer, worship leader, and so much more. Straight out of the Jesus House in D.C., it's Jumbo with Running. Ain't nothing like trying to run with Jesus, honey, okay? Now, next up, and ironically coming out of this Kojic AIM convention, here are the Clark Sisters. 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

0: I love that one from Jonathan Nelson. It's this new one called When I Think, I Thank. I am definitely the one to go back and tell God, thank you. Lord, thank you for healing me. Thank you for setting me free. Thank you for delivering me. Thank you, God. When I think, I gotta thank. Whew, that one almost got me stirred up, y'all. All right, sis, so listen, it's a wrap for the Kojic AIM Convention. For those who might not know, the Church of God in Christ, which is the largest African-American Pentecostal denomination in the U.S., AIM stands for Auxiliaries in Ministry. So there were a few days, and baby, those preachers and choirs tore up the Baltimore Convention Center. You hear what I'm saying? I mean, tore it up in a good way, in Jesus' name way, okay? And so congratulations to a well-done Kojic AIM Convention. I loved seeing all of the youth who were so excited about participating in one way or another. And honey, you know the fashion was just on 10. You already know that, right? Okay. All right, fam. Listen, stick around. I've got more to come in the next hour of the Ronette Rollins Show. 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
11: 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Hello, I'm Isaiah Abraham. I'm the owner of Isaiah 58 Skate House, located at 3132 Branch Avenue in Temple Hills, Maryland. Well, I made the decision to get started in this business ever since I was a teenager. I love skating. I got my first job as a skate guard at the skating rink, at which time it became a part of me. I've continued to skate for years and years and years, never knowing one day that I may be the owner of the skating rink. One morning, I was watching the news and I saw a familiar face, and he said he was part owner. So I reached out and I called him, and I had an opportunity become part owner, not knowing that eventually I will become the owner of the skating rink where I grew up.
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Dietrich Haddon kicking off the hour with a sinner's prayer. I'm so glad that God hears this sinner's prayer. Listen, our gospel brunch held at Osteria Costa. Guess what? It's tomorrow. I'll tell you more details in just a few minutes. Right now, here's Melvin Crispell III with God Is on Praise 92.7 and 95.9.

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0: 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I feel

0: It's in the choir set, baby. Yes, it is. Anybody still singing the choir? Where you at, choir members? God bless you. Oh,
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2: Are you building your spiritual house? We can sometimes leave God right out. I mean, you've heard God help those who help themselves. Well, that's not true. God helps those who cannot help themselves. Amen. Hallelujah. So we have to leave religion and make sure that we are in the faith. God says in his word that whosoever called upon the name of the Lord shall be saved. So it's not going to church that's going to make us, amen, a Christian. And it's not going to McDonald's that makes us a hamburger, is it? Okay. We have to depend on our salvation coming from the Lord Jesus Christ. So let's surrender our lives to him. In Genesis chapter 9 through 11, the Lord had told the people to replenish the earth. Amen. Hallelujah. But in Genesis 11:4, they were going to build a tower and get to heaven. That's religion. Don't work in your own strength. Let the Holy Spirit lead you in the new year. Amen. So that you can do everything that's pleasing to the Lord. This is Dr. Loretta Rich, and I do come on Praise 92.7 FM. 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I invite you to tune in. I love you. God bless you.
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0: is out of the valley, out of the storm, out of the grave. You won't repeat a battle, you won't repeat a battle, but he already, already won. 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He already broke through. He didn't get it, a breakthrough. I said he did it.
1: So anointed. It's Jacalyn Carr with the legends. Harvey Watkin, Shirley Caesar, and Karen Clark Sheard with History, a Breakthrough. Don't forget, you'll be able to catch her on this year's One Voyage Cruise. I'll give you more details in a minute. Right now, here's a Cardi Cortez. You don't know. This was just for you, Mama. On Praise 92.7 and 95.9.

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1: We were created to worship. We were created to praise His name. God is worthy of all the glory and the honor. You are my God.

0: 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Well, fam, as I mentioned earlier, Ja'Kalyn Carr will be performing live on this year's One Voyage Cruise. 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
12: Hello, I'm Isaiah Abraham. I'm the owner of Isaiah 58 Skate House, located at 3132 Branch Avenue in Temple Hills, Maryland. Well, I made the decision to get started in this business ever since I was a teenager. I love skating. I got my first job as a skate guard at the skating rink, at which time it became a part of me. I've continued to skate for years and years and years, never knowing one day that I may be the owner of the skating rink. One morning, I was watching the news and I saw a familiar face, and he said he was part owner. So I reached out and I called him, and I had an opportunity to become part owner, not knowing that eventually I will become the owner of the skating rink where I grew up.
0: This is Boss Talk, inspiration from CEOs right here in the DMV.
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0: Kicking off this 2 o'clock hour of the Ronette Rollins Show with the classic from Fred Hammond, No Weapon. Baby, when I tell you that is straight Bible, it's straight out of the scripture. The word of God tells us no weapon formed against you shall prosper. It won't work. Now the weapon's going to form, honey. It just won't prosper. Thank you, Jesus. Up next is Kirk Franklin looking for you on Praise 92.7 and 95.9.
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The

0: That song is such a vibe to me. Jason Nelson featuring Madison Ryan Ward with Made New. Aren't you glad that God makes all things new, including you, including your mind? 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All right, fam, so let me share this with you. Hubby and I, you know, we have date night every week. And so this past week, we went to the famed comedy spot, DC Improv. And this weekend features the hilarious Marcus D. Wiley. Some of you may remember him as Yolanda Adams' co-host on her radio show, or maybe you remember him coming to your church or event to perform. He's too funny. And listen, for real, y'all, okay? I'm talking gut-busting funny, where your cheeks hurt the next day, your cheek muscles hurt because of all the laughing. Yeah, funny, relatable, and no vulgarity. So if you have a chance to check him out, he's currently on tour. Go on and bless your life and do that. Check out Marcus D. Wiley. Also, you can check out his YouTube specials where he talks about marriage and all that comes with it. I mean, it's so good. It's good. It's funny because it's true kind of thing. Yeah. Mm-hmm. You definitely want to check it out. All right, fam. Stick around. In a few moments, I've got music from Smokey Norful coming up and some Josh Copeland right here on Praise 92.7 and 95.9.
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I know that's right. 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

0: I absolutely love it. Kenton Jones with his latest called Praise on Go. 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Because I want everybody else to hear it too. And it gets me going where I need to go, okay? So shout out to Kenton Jones, making sure it still fly, being saved in these streets. 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

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All right, fam, getting you through the weekend. 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Now, listen, I wanted to share this with you. I know some of you may not want to hear this because it has to do with back to school stuff, right? As a former full-time teacher and current part-time teacher, I totally understand, but I definitely wanted to share this from a post, which is posted from

0: Number four, clothing closet boots, like new socks, underwear, belts, leggings, things like that. Attendance barrier kits, like alarm clocks, ponchos, umbrellas, gloves, hats, hand warmers, teacher emergency drawers, granola bars, crackers, wipes, issues, things like that. 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All right, stick around. I've got music from, let's see, who's coming up? 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

John P. Key with his church medley on the Ronette Rollins Show. All right, fam, it's almost time for me to get out of here. But before I go, here is a reminder from the legendary Clark sisters. You're walking in victory. 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

0: I know that's right. Charles Butler and Trinity, Jesus Reigns. Don't that just make you have a yes, Lord, in your spirit when you hear that song? I'm Ronette Rollins, feeding your faith and fueling your joy. That wraps it up for me today. Thanks for hanging out with me, fam. 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I'm at Ronette Rollins across all socials. 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
14: Hello, I'm Isaiah Abraham. I'm the owner of Isaiah 58 Skate House, located at 3132 Branch Avenue in Temple Hills, Maryland. Well, I made the decision to get started in this business ever since I was a teenager. I love skating. I got my first job as a skate guard at the skating rink, at which time it became a part of me. I've continued to skate for years and years and years, never knowing one day that I may be the owner of the skating rink. One morning, I was watching the news and I saw a familiar face, and he said he was part owner. So I reached out and I called him, and I had an opportunity to become part owner, not knowing that eventually I will become the owner of the skating rink where I grew up.
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Y'all all right? Listen, I know y'all still trying to recover from Chris Brown and Usher last night. We ain't got to tell nobody you win. It'll be our secret. I know. 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Extreme Praise, where the church meets the streets. 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Listen, we got 3 hours to kick it. Wherever you got me turned up today, I appreciate you. Let's ride with it, all right? Here's Hovey and Alex Jean with Rain On Me right here on Extreme Praise Radio.

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1: Yeah. 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

Pastor Mike Jr. with Amen right here on Extreme Praise Radio. Hey, DMV, let me tell y'all something. If Pastor Mike Jr., Jonathan McReynolds, Ja'Kalen Carr, Ricky Smiley, and a whole ship of people that love God are all on the same cruise, look, I already know it's about to be a good time. 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
5: 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And Peter asked Jesus and said, Lord, if it's you, please don't think I'm calling you to be reckless. 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Like Peter, you got to make sure you first get confirmation from God's word, but also get confirmation, as Peter does here, from proven counselors in your life. 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I ain't got time. 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Peter took advice from someone who was already walking on water. 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Taking advice from every bozo that got a few likes and followers, but haven't accomplished anything in life. I want to hear from people that are doing the thing I want to do.
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Cam Jones with Preacher Man right here on Extreme Praise Radio. Hey, don't forget, Saturday ain't over yet. We still got plenty of heat on the way. Here's Jonathan McReynolds with Your World right here on Praise 92.7 and 95.9.

0: 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Listen, if you went to the concert this weekend or you're heading to it, look, I still love you, right? If you went yesterday, matter of fact, welcome home. Look, it's time to detox just a little bit, for real. I hope y'all had a good time. If you're going, I hope you have a good time, but I'm glad you decided to spend part of your Saturday with me. That's what Extreme Praise is all about. We can enjoy life, have fun, laugh together, but at the end of the day, we're making sure that who gets the last word? Jesus. Yes. Don't move. We're going to take a quick break, and when we come back, one of the greatest to ever do it, my guy Kirk Franklin's on deck right here on Extreme Praise Radio, where the church meets the streets.
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Let's take it to the streets. Here's 1K Few and Forrest Frank with Move It right here on Extreme Praise Radio, where the church meets the streets.

0: Atari. 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
0: Don't be out in line to the peak. Didn't even have faith in the kid. 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Really been against the odds, Rudy. Don't be fake like a

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0: music from Kara Sheard Kelly right here on Extreme Praise Radio. Man, let's show Kara some love, right? One thing I've always respected about her, she's never been afraid to be herself, right? She can sing, she worships, she can get churches she wants to, and then she'll turn around and still make a record that's like, it's still fresh enough for this generation. That's, I promise you, it's not an easy thing to do. And honestly, that's what Extreme Praise is all about. We celebrate what's next without forgetting who laid the foundation. And I know I glossed over it earlier, but speaking of foundations, let me holler at my choir people real quick. If the choirs, the church anniversaries, those big choir things, if it's still your thing, mark your calendar. The 18th Annual Spirit of Praise is going down October 10th at Reed Temple AME Church. Listen, if you love choir music, trust me, this is where you want to be. I promise you. 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You can follow my squad, the station at My Praise DC. And you already know, you can rock out with me at D Farley Live, all right? Let's win to pay some bills, but don't go anywhere. We'll be back in 6 minutes with more of your favorite inspirational music. Jordan Armstrong, my dog, he's up next right here on Extreme Praise Radio, where the church meets the streets.
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4: Recently, I heard a sermon about the need to excavate before you're able to elevate. 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We were reminded that sustained elevation is dependent upon an unshakable foundation. If we are unsure about our elevation, more likely than not, it's because we are building upon an unstable foundation. And instead of shoring up our foundation through excavation, we just continue to build on insecure ground. So I want to leave you with this one thought today. It is not possible to elevate to your highest potential until you have first excavated an unreliable foundation.
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If DMV, if you're just getting in the car, welcome to Extreme Praise. Thank you for making us a part of your Saturday. 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

0: Libertarian with God Is For Me right here on Extreme Praise Radio. DMV, I'm going to put you on to something real quick. If you've never seen her live, you're going to get your chance. Tarian, she's headed to the DMV August 1st for the Unshaken Festival, so be on the lookout for that. And speaking of gospel making big moves, how about this? The legendary Clark Sisters just announced the first ever gospel residency on the Las Vegas Strip. That is major, along with Fred Hammond and Dietrich Haddon. They'll be taking over the Virgin Hotels, Las Vegas, this October. That's a big win for gospel music. Man, I love seeing gospel get that kind of spotlight. 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You can catch me at D Farley Live. I do be out in the street. So if you see the praise truck and you see the big man behind the wheel, that's me. All right, we're going to pay some bills, but don't move. Coming up next, we're going to keep it with the family with one of the legends herself, Dorinda Clark Cole. 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
14: Hello, I'm Isaiah Abraham. I'm the owner of Isaiah 58 Skate House, located at 3132 Branch Avenue in Temple Hills, Maryland. Well, I made the decision to get started in this business ever since I was a teenager. I love skating. I got my first job as a skate guard at the skating rink, at which time it became a part of me. I've continued to skate for years and years and years, never knowing one day that I may be the owner of the skating rink. One morning, I was watching the news and I saw a familiar face, and he said he was part owner. So I reached out and I called him, and I had an opportunity to become part owner, not knowing that eventually I will become the owner of the skating rink where I grew up.
13: This is Boss Talk. Inspiration from CEOs right here in the DMV.
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song says it's good to be alive, but it's best to live. Look at your neighbor and say, neighbor, it's good to be alive, but it's best to live. And guess what?

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1: 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Appreciate everybody's been rocking with me since 4 o'clock. If you're just checking in, I promise you're right on time. All right, let's take it back to the streets and keep this thing moving. Here's Brandon Lake and Schema Boy with No Idols on Extreme Praise Radio. 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

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Pay some bills, but don't move when we come back. We got Rashawn Mitchell, and then it's time for the 3G hit of the week, the only spot in the DMV where you already know you're going to hear Gospel Go-Go every single

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Listen, if you've been riding around with me all afternoon, thank you. And if you just found us on the dial, you know, we just changed our frequencies. 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Here's Lena Bird Miles in a 3G hit of the week, Gospel Go-Go. 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

0: 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That's your 3G Hit of the Week, Gospel Go-Go. Listen, every Saturday, we're going to make it a point to celebrate the sound that belongs to the DMV. Yes, Gospel Go-Go. And before we get out of here, I got to give flowers to somebody who's done so much for this movement. Pastor Curtis D.K. Thomas of the Stones House. Yes. Listen, if you've been around Gospel Go-Go for any amount of time, then you know the name. Whenever the movement needed somebody to keep it moving, who was there? DK was there promoting concerts, creating opportunities for bands, making sure bands had platforms to minister and be heard. Listen, we celebrate the bands, but today we celebrate one of the people behind the scenes who helped make this thing possible. So listen, DK, thank you. Thank you, sir, in front of everybody. Thank you for what you poured into the Gospel Go-Go community. And with that, that's going to do it for another edition of Extreme Praise. Thank you. Thank you to everybody that spent Saturday with us. Until next Saturday, keep the faith. Stay connected. Love your people. If you're not already, make sure you follow us across social media. At MyPraiseDC is the squad. And I am at DFarley Live. Remember, this is bigger than radio. I'm outside the Spirit Top 15 with Darlene McCoy. 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
1: How many of you come to celebrate tonight? 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You know they don't praise them like this no more. 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So if you feel like dancing, if you feel like shouting, don't let nobody stop you. Get your praise on because he's worthy.

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It's your girl Darlene here, and welcome. It is the Spirit Top 15, and I've got a new song for you this week, the Off the Record Smash. Don't miss the Vintage Vault for this week. We're going to go ahead and get everything started. Here we are at number 15.

0: That was number 15 on the Spirit Top 15 Countdown. Here's number 14.
1: Hey, hey, hey, hey. Ladies and gentlemen.

0: That's song number 14 this week, and here's number 13.
1: Come on, let it rise. There's no place I'd rather be than right here, just you and me, asking you

That was number 12 right here on this Spirit Top 15. And coming up, I've got songs number 11 and 10, along with the Vintage Vault and our special guest this week. It's all coming up in 5 minutes right here on the Spirit Top 15 Inspirational Hits in America.

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0: That was this week's Vintage Vault. Now it's time for me to get into this week's special guest interview. Welcome to the show, family.
1: Jonathan Nelson. Listen, I just want to first acknowledge that, you know, we have been praying for you and your family and lifting you up and covering you throughout this season. Because we family with y'all. You know what I'm saying? We are family with you, and we thank God for you because you keep on going. And I listened to this new song. I ain't going to get into the new song yet. Let's just talk about a few things. Let's talk.
2: Okay.
1: First of all, you're the senior director at what I say is one of the greatest churches of our time.
2: Thank you.
1: You understand? Out here at New Birth, because that's my home.
2: Yes, and, it is.
1: Yes, it is. But how's everything going at New Birth? Y'all are always, y'all know y'all always in the news because of my brother.
2: Absolutely. So sometimes we're in the news for good and bad. I mean, it is what it is, right?
1: But God works all of it out for his good.
2: It does, yes. But what I love about New Birth is that we are community oriented. I love Pastor Brian. That's my guy. It's my brother and my pastor. I love Dr. Carey. I love their marriage. I love how they look in social media and their camaraderie, their togetherness, their union. It's a beautiful thing for us. But what I love most about it is that we are able to really infect and affect our community, community outreach, giving to the poor, feeding people, going to homeless shelters, going to gas stations and different things that we just do, different things that we do to really impact the community. I love my church.
1: I know you do. And let me tell you something. New Birth is foundationally a kingdom church.
2: For sure.
1: Because, you know, back when I used to go there, that's the foundation of who I have become was right there in New Birth Missionary Baptist Church. So we have never been a church that is appeasing to the churches.
2: Right.
1: And to church people. It has always been about community. It's always been about the kingdom of God.
2: Yeah.
1: And wherever the Lord leads is where he is king. So I just thank God for you being there, for my sister Tiffany Boone.
2: Yeah.
1: For my brother, Pastor Jamal Bryan, and my sister, Miss Carrie, baby, with her bad self.
2: Very much so.
1: I just think that they are just such an incredible couple, and you all got the perfect marriage there with everybody. So I just wanted to just acknowledge that I love you guys. I love this. But what I also love, Jonathan, is that you're continuing to do your music.
2: Yes.
1: And put down new stuff.
2: Continuing to do it.
1: Yeah. You ain't just worship us. You're working.
2: Well, you know, the Bible says as long as the earth shall remain, there shall be seed time and harvest. And I'm using that as an analogy because as long as there's a creative juice flowing in me, as long as it's creative blood, I will always, as long as God speaks, as long as he has a download, I will always do what he's saying to do. And I'm really speaking creatively as it relates to music. So there's been ebbs and flows and seasons of, like, sometimes you can't hear music, sometimes you hear it. And when you hear it and you're, it's not a faucet, you're in a flow, it's like you got to flow. And I've been kind of like where I am again. I feel like, this is probably going to be a little strange to say, but I feel like being an artist again. I feel like that's my assignment right now. Does that make sense?
1: Yes, it makes total sense.
2: Yeah.
1: Yes. And actually, you're ministering to somebody that couldn't find the words to articulate that.
2: Yeah, you know? Yeah.
1: Because really, listen, one of the things that at the end of every day, regardless of who we are and where we are, where you see us, when God speaks and when God gives us a download and he tells us here, do this, that's who we're obedient to.
2: Right.
1: This,
2: right. Right.
1: This is, that's where we answer to. So I'm just happy to see it. I'm glad. And this new song, you know, when I think, I'm going to tell y'all something. That messes me up every time, and I'm going to play the song.
2: Okay.
1: I'm going to tell y'all why it messes me up every time. Anytime I'm around individuals that are telling you to stop and look back.
2: And think about it.
1: Think about
2: how
1: good God has been. Man, listen.
0: We're going to come back and finish this conversation. Plus, I got songs number 9 and 8 on the way right here on the Spirit Top 15 Inspirational Hits in America.

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1: Put your hands on, hands on. I bet you want to put your hands on it. All right, I'm going to try it like this.

Coming up, we're going to continue this conversation with our special guest this week. But right now, here is song number 8 on The Spirit. It's time.

0: I think. Listen, Jonathan, I have been on this tip. This song, right, like, it really ministers to where I've been, because sometimes hindsight is 20/20.
1: Yeah.
0: As we're going through, we understand, we'll understand things better by and by. People have been going through a hard time right now.
1: Yeah.
0: And it's hard to be grateful when you're needing things and you're needing God to do things. But when you stop, like you just said, this is so prophetic. When I think, I think.
1: Yeah, when I think, I think. So, you were talking about, you know, hindsight is always 20/20 and being grateful. The Bible says, in everything, give thanks, for it's the will of God in Christ Jesus concerning you, the individual, right? So I know, see, you grew up in a Pentecostal church like me. So that song, it started really from, my daddy is a preacher, and it really started from him saying, when I think of the goodness of Jesus and all he's done for me, you know, that kind of thing, right? He said, when I think about it, I praise about it. So I've always kind of like logged that little bit of that tagline in my head. And he has also said, son, when you write songs, you got to make sure that you are theologically sound. Okay, yes, sir, dad. So, you know, Luke 17, it reminds us that Jesus healed 10 lepers. And I say it in the song. And Jesus said, where are the nine? Because only one came back to say thank you. The song is a reminder to have perpetual thanks. It's a song. It doesn't matter what season you're in, up, down, or it could be flourishing, but wherever, whatever state you're in, Paul said, whatever state I'm in, I'll be content. So whatever state I'm in, I should always have a thank you. This song is saying, I'm not one of the nine. I'm going to, every time I have a memory and anytime I start thinking about how good God has been, I'll always alert everybody by saying, Lord, I'm grateful and I'm thankful. It's a fun song, but that's really what the song is about.
0: But that's what it's about. That's what it's about. And actually, you know, it's helping us to remember to be grateful in all things. It's helping us to remember to give thanks to God for all things. And, you know, I love it. I'm grateful for it. And to talk to us, is this like attached to a whole album? What's going on? Talk to
1: it
0: us.
1: It is. It's attached to a full body of work. I'm calling it an EP because it's not like 20 songs. You know, it's like 10 songs. But there'll be more songs coming shortly. This song is currently available on all social digital outlets. It's also available on YouTube right now. The full song is available. People are singing it. People are doing it. So it's going very well.
0: I love it. I love to hear it. And I'm glad to hear it. Well, Jonathan, thank you so much. I'm going to see you soon. I'm going to see you.
1: Absolutely.
0: All right.
1: Let's do what we need to do.
0: That's right. You need to come up here in the studio and we can cut up. So we
1: gonna I'll be there.
2: Now, coming up in the second hour of the Spirit Top 15, I'm going to go to my phone lines for this chat room topic. I got the top 7 songs in the country in just 5 minutes right here on The Spirit Top 15.

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Welcome back to the Spirit Top 15. 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And this hour, you're going to find out who's going to have the number one song in the country. Plus, I've got new music on the way. 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